0: Live. Fight like hell. And when you get too tired to fight, let somebody else fight for you. 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

0: elimination. Well, they lose. Okay, we might be out of here. Third day, right? No, they win. Oh, four. No, they win. Oh, no, we can't keep winning. Yeah, they did. I have never, ever rooted against my child until that particular stay, because room 612 was getting rank, and it was rank when we got in, and it was even worse when we left.
1: Fatherhood at its finest. Oh, please lose a game. Coach. I want to go home.
0: Yeah. God, please. We've been on this damn road trip for 30 days. We've been in room 612 for 9. Please, can we go home?
1: Right.
0: Can you lose?
1: I was happy you kept winning, but it was really annoying for me to have to stay here.
0: I wasn't happy at all.
1: Story time with Ian is brought to you by hands-free Skechers slip-ins, Aeroburst high-performance running shoes that cut through the wind. All right, up next, Ian, is Kurt Cignetti the reason why Lane Kiffin is pushing so hard to add former NFL players to his roster? One person thinks so. We'll discuss that next. It's Amber and Ian. Mark Zeno in for Amber Wilson. It's ESPN Radio, the ESPN app, and Sirius XM Channel 80.
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6: A.J. 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

I'm Christine Lisi. Milwaukee's Jacob Mizorowski, the best pitcher in Major League Baseball, has given up two runs, two hits. He struck out five. He and the Brewers leading the Mets 6-2, bottom of the sixth inning. The Braves seeking their fifth consecutive win against the two-time defending World Series

0: fight like hell. 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

0: 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And listen, I'm a stand-up. I told you before, I'd do it the right way.
1: Oh,
0: I'm a stand-up guy. I don't really appreciate AI taking veiled shots at me, or unveiled shots at me, for that matter. And I don't know what I'm going to do with it. I want to trade
1: Lincoln Riley going, hey, man, the moral majority in the movie Airplane.
0: There you
1: go. Spot on.
0: Spot on is right. All right, up next, it's game night here on ESPN Radio. 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
1: 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Courtney Cronin, Kimberly A. Martin, David Dennis Jr. sitting in for the guys on this Friday, getting you ready for the final weekend of the preseason and inching one step closer to week one of the NFL season. And don't forget, week zero of college football starts this weekend. We've got some great games coming up. We also have week one on deck. So much to get into from that front, so you're going to want to stay tuned. Over the next hour, we dive in there. But there's one story in the NFL right now that I think has been undercovered in a lot of respects. Lamar Jackson, we talk about him a whole ton. We don't talk about the leverage that he has in his contract situation and what it means for the future, not just for the Baltimore Ravens, but league-wide here. So Dominique Foxworth of the Dominique Foxworth Show had this to say about the biggest story that no one is paying attention to.
2: I've said it on microphones a number of times, and no one seems to be interested that Lamar has a no trade and a no franchise tag clause and a plus $80 million cap hit. So that means normally you don't get to this point. Of course, most of the time, great quarterbacks don't become free agents, but normally they get to the end of their contract and the team has some leverage in a franchise tag or some way to be able to start negotiations, or like Mahomes and Allen, they just renegotiate way ahead of time. The idea that Lamar had all that leverage, like, I don't think it's coincidence that Lamar had all that leverage or has all that leverage headed into this season, and then a lot of changes were made. So, like, that's the thing that I have my eye on, that Lamar is doing a very NBA, it feels like he's putting himself in a very NBA style situation where it's like, I can do what I want at the end of the season. So let's get it right.
1: So the reason this comes up, Kimberly, is because Lamar Jackson and the Baltimore Ravens are starting fresh in a lot of respects. New coaching staff, new offensive coordinator. And there was reportedly a contract extension that was given to him this offseason. It was on the tables, what Schefter reported, and Lamar has not done anything to date to sign it. And if you look deeper in the numbers, like Dominique was pointing out, his cap hit from this year goes from $34.5 million to an astronomical $84.5 million in 2027. So a lot of minutia there, a lot of the finances that point to Lamar having the control here. How do you hear Neek when he talks about the type of leverage that you just don't typically see from quarterbacks or really any position in the NFL when it comes to Lamar?
3: Well, number one, I just want to know, is everybody ready to give Lamar Jackson and his mother credit?
4: There you go.
3: Are you ready now? Because everybody had a lot to say. Everybody, and from my standpoint, I was worried for Lamar because I wanted him to get every single dollar that his talent would allow him to get. Fast forward, all those people who said he's crazy, he's silly, he's dumb, like why doesn't he have an agent? Agents came out saying all the things. And now we are talking about Lamar Jackson, a two-time MVP, who stands to have ownership of his next move. And as for NFL players, that is what you want most, because that luxury is rarely ever afforded to you. I remember when Dak Prescott, he had the Cowboys year after year, tag after tag after tag. Okay, now it's my turn. I wanted to see Dak hit free agency. I wanted him to test his market. He obviously happy in Dallas. Good for him. He got paid. But Courtney, to your point, with Lamar and Dominique's comments about it, it is an interesting situation. I'm not going to call it a dilemma for the Ravens because I'm not in Lamar's head. I'm not in his head to know whether he definitely wants out of Baltimore. I will not speak for Lamar. I will not profess to know what his camp, and it's a very small camp on purpose. But I think if there's any feeling in Lamar's mind that in my time in Baltimore, we have had talent and we cannot get over the hump, and if this season they do not get over the hump, I would love to see him in Miami. Florida guy, Dolphins, and again, Malik Willis, I hope he has a good season. However, I think the idea, picturing Lamar in Miami, if he was going to go anywhere else, he gets to decide where he goes. The Ravens can't just trade him somewhere else unless he says, yeah, I'm good with that. So I would love to see Florida guy go back to Florida, make the Dolphins relevant. That said, I love him in Baltimore. Would love to see him win it for a Super Bowl in Baltimore, because on paper, this roster is good enough to win a Super Bowl, and they have had a roster good enough to win a Super Bowl. They just haven't gotten there. David, I don't know. Do you think Lamar is ready to leave the DMV?
0: So, Kimberly, you took the words out of my mouth. I want to shout out his mama and all, because we talked about all how everybody talked about how ridiculous it was they didn't have traditional agents, and now he's positioned himself to have, like Dominique said, an NBA situation. Like, he can do the Kevin Durant, which we do not see in the NFL. He can go to the Hamptons and have teams come and pitch for him to go there in the offseason, which football players do not have the option to do. I think for Lamar Jackson, everything is on the table. If this thing starts to feel like it falls apart with Baltimore and he does not have the receiving core, does not have what he feels like he needs there, there is definitely a change of scenery. I know Dominique said that people are not talking about it. Like these cities like Miami, like Atlanta, are absolutely talking about it and have their finger on like what's going on with Lamar Jackson. Can we position ourselves as a place for him? Now, I don't know about Atlanta. Arthur Blank was the first person to sort of jump out the window and say, we're not going to get this dude when he was, you know, available a couple years ago. And there was a big controversy with that and the accusation of collusion, things like that. That would be a fence they'd have to mend. But this is a unique position for him to be, to go literally anywhere he wants that has the money for him and to be in a contender. And he has positioned himself really well if this thing does not work with Baltimore. So I think if this, you know, towards the end of the season, this thing feels like it's not working, it doesn't feel like there's a path to a championship, I could absolutely see Lamar Jackson going somewhere else.
4: That's why I don't think he's made any decision. Let's see how this plays out. And Kimberly, you're in Baltimore more than anybody else, reporting on this team, knowing how it fell apart last year, but also how they're trying to rebuild it this year. And from everything we've heard, Lamar Jackson, Declan Doyle are like the handshake meme on an iPhone. Like they're in cahoots right now. They're in a good spot. But if it doesn't work out, he's got the leverage that so few other athletes, so few other NFL players. That's the caveat here, because the NBA is a player empowerment league. The NFL is not. He's got the leverage to decide what his future could be. And if it's not Baltimore, he gets to dictate where it will be. So very fascinating, something to absolutely keep an eye on this season. And something else we're keeping an eye on, another court decision affecting the eligibility of college athletes. We dive into that next. We're on Sportsmanlike, presented by Progressive Insurance.
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11: Deshaun Watson has been named the Cleveland Browns starting quarterback. 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
13: It wasn't Cignetti last year. I'm going to go back to 1999. Bob Stoops at Oklahoma, a once proud program. 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What's he do? Wins it all. Fast forward just a couple years. 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
19: If we're talking New York, it's got to be a bacon, egg, and cheese on a bagel.
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21: I have a friend that does that. 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
20: 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Oh, it's chef's kiss.
1: 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The voices you heard there debating the perfect bacon, egg, and cheese breakfast sandwich are Chris Canty, Michelle Smallman, and Evan Cohen. They're not here today. They are off getting ready for the weekend. So you've got Courtney Cronin, Kimberly A. Martin, and David Dennis Jr. riding with you on this Friday morning.

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5: No, David, I was dancing. Dennis I was just Jr. looking up at this guy dancing. 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
4: Doing, you could have side-eyed it, though, because I saw David. I was like, I don't even know if David can side-eye. Can you? Can you try it just to, like, set this thing up for me?
6: No, I'm too much. I have
5: His
6: too
5: face
6: much.
5: Skeptical. Isn't expressive enough.
6: Kindness, too much, you know. I don't side-eye
5: people.
6: What
5: you saying? 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
6: People.
5: That I'm not kind?
6: I leave that up to Kimberly Martin to do
5: I'm super kind, but...
6: You know,
5: my face.
6: I just
5: mind of its
6: look people and say, hello there.
4: Hello there. Well, we'll say hello there.
7: Fair maiden.
6: Hello, fair maiden.
4: Bring us in for the unsportsmanlike moment of the day.
6: Little John is playing From the Window to Thine Wall. Would thine like to participate in a...
7: What's the next line?
6: I don't know. I don't know the next line.
5: Perspiration.
8: Hey, Court, this one's for you because Thank I know you. You were all about it. So KFC is releasing a new Oreo chicken burger. The collab features cookie-style buns, mashed potatoes covered in crushed Oreo pieces, a fried chicken filet, and launches in China today. So if you're in China, pick up a Oreo chicken burger.
6: And sportsmanlike listeners in China.
7: We're big in China.
4: Yeah. Very big in China. We're big internationally. So we appreciate all of those listeners. But I don't appreciate that those in China are being subjected to this first. What are we doing? Sweet and savory is a nice mix. But this, an Oreo bun on top of a fried chicken patty. You know there's condiments on there, so there's probably mayo or ketchup, which doesn't work with any of those things. Can we stop trying to reinvent the wheel and just let the chicken sandwich be great on its own? KFC does fine without the gimmick here. I don't understand what they're trying to go for because they... To me, this is something that you introduce because your sales must be so bad that you need people to talk about your product.
7: What? That's not why these places do this stuff.
4: Why else would you? Because
7: why not?
6: First of all, international KFC is a delicacy.
4: For sure. I've had it internationally, and it's awesome. But why would you need this?
7: Fast food places do this all the time.
4: Terrible. It's objectively terrible.
7: How do you know? Have you tried it? Have you been to China? Go to China and try it, then report back.
4: I have zero desire to try this thing because I can already tell you I'd take one bite and I would end up politely discarding of that bite because that's gross.
6: Sounds a little gross.
4: There is nothing appetizing about this. And anybody who says that there is just saying it to be adversarial.
7: Tell that to Mike Golic Jr.
5: Well, can
4: I
5: just say,
4: think Gojo would like this, to be
5: can
4: honest.
5: I just say
7: he would.
5: What stopped me in my tracks? And I understand I gave a very controversial hot take earlier about eggs and cheese not mixing on my plate.
7: People are not happy with you.
5: People are not happy.
6: Yeah.
5: I'm about to be canceled over this.
6: Rightly.
5: But I feel like the mashed potatoes with the Oreo pieces is where I draw the line. Like for me, like had they just not put the mashed potatoes on and take out the lettuce because I'm down on lettuce these days. If they just, I would try it. I would not pay money for it, but if somebody bought this and said, Kimberly, this has no mashed potatoes with Oreo pieces and there's no lettuce, I would take a bite just to know what it tastes like. Sweet and savory.
6: I'm all in on this because, you know, let's give it a try. Let's give it a try. I will say this. If we're talking KFC, I would like to make a request for KFC. Bring the cinnamon roll back. We need the cinnamon roll to come. They had a cinnamon roll at KFC. Bring the cinnamon roll back. One of the great fast food cinnamon rolls of all time was right there at KFC. Hasn't been back for a long time. Bring the cinnamon roll back. Actually, bring cinnamon rolls back in more fast food establishments. McDonald's used to have a fantastic cinnamon roll. Bring it back. Cinnabon used to do Burger King. Bring them all back. We need cinnamon rolls.
7: Is this chicken sandwich considered an actual Oreo?
6: Is it considered two Oreos if you split the top and the bottom bun?
7: Well, that would be two cookies, apparently.
4: Are you saying that the chicken itself is like the cream that you'd find in an Oreo, and this actually itself is the Oreo?
7: Correct.
4: Huh. Yeah. Nah. Oreos are tasty.
7: You don't know if this is tasty or not.
4: You've never had it. You're right, and I never will.
5: I could see it being tasty.
7: Because you're not going to China.
5: Without the mashed potatoes and the lettuce.
4: Plenty of other food I'd eat internationally before eating that at international KFC.
6: Would you have a side of Oreo mashed potato just so it doesn't...
5: Ugh, no.
4: Yeah. Gross.
5: No.
4: All right, Nuno, My stomach's turning. Do we have anything else?
8: Pat's going to handle this next one. Go ahead, Pat.
7: It's actually also food related. Snoop Dogg, I don't know if you guys saw this or not, is looking for an ice cream taster. He posted this. He posted this on his Twitter. He's they're paying $10,000 a month for an ice cream taster. I have officially applied. I applied last night.
5: Oh my god.
7: Snoop Dogg, if you're listening, I'll be your official ice cream taster.
4: Easiest $120K you can make during a year.
5: Oh my gosh, I need that job. I would love to be a food tester. I would love to dine at restaurants.
6: Not these days.
5: Everything.
6: Food.
5: No.
7: There are so many reasons why you'd be horrible at this.
5: Okay, watch your tone, Patrick.
7: I will not.
5: But I will not. Why?
6: You complain about the cheese on the omelet. Yeah, I don't.
7: I'm the pickiest eater I've ever met.
5: You're the pickiest
7: eater. I'm not.
5: No, I want to be. Though. I love food. Like, you love love. I love food.
7: You don't love food. You love the idea of food.
6: Yeah.
4: How does one apply for this ice cream?
7: Right through his Twitter account. I already applied.
6: Is there a medicinal component to this at all?
7: No. I don't think so. It doesn't seem to be.
2: I'm in the application right now. There are a lot of very funny questions. There's a section titled Ice Cream Experience. How much ice cream do you eat per week? How many pints, cones, bowls, etc.? Please select the flavors you have experience with.
7: Yeah, there are a lot of random flavors.
2: Preferred vessel. Do you like a cone, a bowl? Tell us your preferred vessel.
7: Bowl.
2: Anything else you'd like us to know? Pat, what did you write in that section?
7: That he should hire me, and I work at ESPN Radio.
2: Good sell.
7: What's up, Snoop?
5: Okay, the best, I don't know about pints per week, but the best ice cream to me is Ben & Jerry's Gimme S'more. Have you guys had that? Toasted marshmallow ice cream cookie?
6: Can I throw an ice cream hot take out there?
5: Okay.
6: Can I throw an ice cream hot take?
7: Oh, wait. Hold on.
6: Ice cream hot take.
4: There you go.
6: Soft service is superior to regular ice cream.
7: That's just a correct take. That's not even a hot take.
2: Love soft service.
6: Soft service is superior. It's the superior way to eat ice cream.
8: Yeah, but have you ever had it from a ice cream truck after you had a bocce?
5: No,
7: yeah. It's different.
8: It's different.
6: I didn't.
7: Well, that's because you didn't answer Evan's email.
6: I gotta find a way for it to come back.
2: Kimberly at the ice cream truck.
5: I knew it was coming. I knew it. I was going to say some
2: 45 minutes she's standing there.
5: To order chocolate ice cream with chocolate sprinkles.
7: What?
2: She's like, I just.
4: Over that for that?
2: She's like, I just don't know what's going to make me happy right now.
8: That's the go order from the ice cream truck.
5: Thank you.
8: By the way.
5: Noonie, thanks.
2: Noonie. Well,
7: go to twist in a cup, hot fudge, Reese's on top.
4: Mm. That extra ice cream, Pat, that you ended up securing for Evan is probably still in his freezer right now.
2: Yeah, Evan made me put ice cream in his freezer so that he could have it later.
7: Yeah, but you can't refreeze soft serve. It doesn't taste right when you do that.
8: Hopefully he cracks it open tomorrow in celebration of his birthday that he probably wants no one to know about.
2: HBD Evan Cohen tomorrow.
4: Happy birthday, Evan. Evan will be back at some point soon. Solo Canty and Michelle and Unsportsmanlike will be back on Monday. We'll see you then.
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34: I do have a very particular set of skills. Skills that make me a nightmare for people like you.
35: Already Friday. We're here. Yeah. It gets here fast. I love Fridays. I love Mondays, though. Oh. Little note. It's week zero. Josh says, no, the name actually is Week Blue Bowls because it's a big tease. Sorry. Sorry for the language early on a Friday morning. And I agree with him. That's the new name every year we roll around to what they call, embarrassingly, Week Zero. It's Week Blue Bowls. Just as long as we all are on the same page here. I think we can get by with that kind of language. I think it works out okay. No Coach Pete today. He's going to be out for a few weeks, as we mentioned. But back to Monday. Monday is Labor Day. For 7,200 years, Crazy Charlie and I worked that day. We're off Monday. All right, so it's the most wonderful time will be Tuesday morning. Tuesday will be a show that incorporates Monday and Tuesday. We will go ahead and guest it on Tuesday, but you'll hear the audio drops and everything else, including the award-winning It's the Most Wonderful Time of the Year collage put together a few years ago by Crazy Charlie. You'll get all that on Tuesday. We are sleeping in on Monday like a bunch of lazy bumps. Sorry. We deserve to be lazy occasionally, but we'll be back on Tuesday and won't get another vacation until Thanksgiving Day, I'm guessing. Probably don't want to do a show that day, and if we did, you probably wouldn't be listening. So I think we're all good on that one as well. No Coach Pete today. Top of hour two, the angelic tones of Ole Miss Evie. William Barger in hour two, and hour three, all the gambling with Brad.

looking at games I could watch or at least have on, and I noticed in his newsletter, he said, Chattanooga, money line. And actually, it moved some away from me and in his direction. I went ahead and took it, though. And nice little W. Now I can afford maybe two John Daly's pizzas for lunch today instead of one or a half. Nice. Nice little W. By Brad's info, and you'll be able to get all that info. Just go to his site, Brad Powers. I believe it's just Brad Powers. Is it Brad Powers Sports? It changed, but you can still get it. And you use my name, Bill King, and get a discount for doing that on his service. Okay, this is one of those stories, because typically when you start a show, if there is a lead, I believe that would be L-E-D-E, you start with it because it's a very important topic. I'm going to this one first to get it the hell out of the way. A little different tactic here. I'm mentioning this first to get it the heck out of my face, because I just want to see some ball. Here is the story. I know everybody at least noticed this. A Dallas judge on Thursday signed an order that prohibits the NCAA, the SEC, and its commissioner, Greg Sankey, from stopping a group of athletes, three of whom are currently listed on NFL rosters, from returning to college sports for one more season of play. That's right. Their case is the latest in a growing number of legal challenges to the NCAA's eligibility rules. The judge's order in the Dallas case is the first case to specifically block a conference from creating rules that would punish schools in their league from signing any of the plaintiffs. The order specifically says that the NCAA, SEC, and Sankey cannot block the players' return based on transfer portal rules or their time on a pro roster. It does say that if any of these groups, meaning a league, etc., want to block or prohibit any of the plaintiffs for a different reason, they can come to court and argue it. Now, I think people get confused, and they say, well, so if a guy's, let's say he's in his fifth year in the NFL. No, this has to do with the 5-for-5 rule. Here is the judge, whose name is Martin Hoffman. Here's what he wrote, quote, as long as they would have been eligible to continue playing college sports in the following semester, if they had a fifth year of eligibility, they're eligible today. So that, again, that's the 5-for-5 thing and the class of 2022. So if you had room still with your eligibility, you left, you tried the pro thing and it didn't work out, he's saying you can come back. Now, again, the SEC came out the other day and said the commissioner has full power to exact damage on schools that bring back players. 50% suspension for the head coach. Money that is docked from them. Losing your voting rights as a league entity. Things like that. So this is a big mess. I don't know what to tell you. LSU seems to be the main one here fighting it. I don't know how it's going to end up. I don't. Frankly, guys, frankly, I don't give a bleep. I don't like it. I would not want this to be a situation where players could come back. But you know what? If they do, so be it. I'll get over it. Right? I just don't care that much. But that is in the news, and a lot of people are stirring about it and everything else. You got to remember, I would think, and again, maybe I'm just being naive, that this is just a one-time deal, because this is about the 5-for-5 rule in the class of 2022.

0: I don't know what else we've got out in front of us after this group. I've spent 8 years in the NFL and I'd like to go back to college. Let's go to court. I don't think so. And I ran out of my eligibility, but I still want to go back. I don't think so. So again, if you've got some questions or comments on it, fire away on the text line 615-844-5600. Frankly, I don't care. But if you want to post comments or questions, that's fine about that. 615-844-5600, texting preferred there, on X at Bill is King, and you can email BillIsKing7@gmail.com. Yeah, I had a bunch of those games on. I'm not sure what I was watching, but I had a bunch of them on last night. Oh, got a message from our friend down in Pensacola, Breezy Beach Man. And he's the one that hit us up and said, Bill, University of West Florida opens up first game in D1 tonight, last night, against the Salukis of Southern Illinois. And West Florida won 34-31. Nice. Nice start to our friends down in Pensacola and the University of West Florida. That was on ESPN Plus. All those games were, and I don't know that I had that game on. Probably should have. I'd like to have seen that stadium on TV. But nonetheless, nice W for a good friend there. Way to start the season. Yeah, way to get going. Coach Marshall, Bill, can we just go ahead and kick LSU out of the league? No, that rumor's always been Vanderbilt. It's never been an accurate rumor because there's never been any push to kick anybody out of the league. Not in modern times. Now, there have been schools that have left the league. Georgia Tech and Tulane in the late 60s both left the SEC. That's happened. But not today. Robert said, Bill, Labor Day is a week from Monday. Is that right? Do I have the wrong day? Crazy Charlie. I don't even know. I thought Labor Day was this Monday coming up.
1: Screw it. Let's just take both Mondays off and really make people mad.
0: Okay. Let's do it.
1: I think on the other Mondays, I'll just pull the random stream plug. I'll just pull it out of the wall a couple times just to really frustrate everyone. It really gets my engagement up on social media, Bill. You know, I'm trying to find new ways to monetize my career, and I think rage bait by unplugging and plugging the stream back in a bunch and taking random days off is my new method of doing that.
0: Well, again, considering there is no radio show on the planet, and again, I don't keep up with all of them, that it doesn't take days off like this show. Never. I mean, other than Thanksgiving Day, Christmas Day, that's about it. And Labor Day, which I thought was this Monday, but frankly hadn't really thought too deeply. It's always been the Monday of the kickoff, right? Anyways.
1: Well, in fairness, Bill, Social Distortion's playing in Nashville on Monday. It should be a holiday for the show.
0: There you go. That's some of the bumper music.
1: Yeah, I mean, so I'll be there, so who knows what happens on Tuesday.
0: Sam Dog down in Middle Georgia. Bill, for many teams, week one is either going to be perhaps a cupcake or a tough opponent. What would coaches prefer in scheduling? I'll get into that. Yeah, I'll get into that and keep it rolling. Text line 615.

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4: Today sunny with a high around 90. Tonight mostly clear with a low near 70. Tomorrow sunny and hot with a high around 95. Tomorrow night mostly clear with a low near 70. And for your Sunday, sunny and hot with a high around 95.
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10: 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Well, folks, Chris Sale pitched the game of his life, a complete game shutout to complete the sweep of the Los Angeles Dodgers, a 1-0 win. The Braves run coming on the first pitch of the game as Drake Baldwin goes deep into the chop house. But Chris Sale, he is the story of the day, not just his 13th win, 9 innings, 5 hits, no earned runs, no walks, and 11 strikeouts. That's his first complete game shutout since 2019. The first for a Brave since Max Fried did it on May 22nd, 2024 against the Cubs in Wrigley Field. The Dodgers, they're out of town. The Rockies coming into town tonight. Tomoyuki Sugano going for the Rockies. He's 12-7, has a 4.96 ERA, 28 walks and 71 strikeouts. Grant Holmes will get the ball for the Braves. He's 8-5 with a 3.64 ERA.
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0: When it comes to the college football playoff, he's for exclusion, not inclusion. It's Bill King.
1: Sam Doak said, do coaches prefer a cupcake to open or a very difficult initial matchup? I think that answer varies. What kind of roster do you have? Do you have a roster like Ohio State and Georgia and the teams that are considered championship potential? Or would you like to ease into things a little bit? Just depends. I mean, do you want to begin the season with a very fresh roster? Let's say you're new at a school and you open up and you get blasted. But it just depends. I probably would rather open up against a team where I could spill out my roster, get a lot of playing time, get my quarterback all lathered up, be nice and clean in the trenches, lines of scrimmage, but get a whole lot of young people some reps. Now, sometimes you have plans like that. You get in a game and you find yourself in a mess that you didn't anticipate, and you have to pull all that back. That happens too. So you have to be careful about that. But I remember, and I don't remember what year it was, but it was the 1990s in Bobby Bowden. And they were playing in an opener, and it's on TV. And it was a goal line situation, beginning of the game, and it's 4th and 3 from the 3, meaning they've got to score if you're going to go for it, or you kick a field goal. And they went for it and scored a touchdown. After the game, somebody asked him about it, and he said, frankly, with the players I have, I've got the luxury to do that. I remember it, and some of you guys might remember the year. I don't remember. But he said, look, I can gamble that. Let's say we don't get it there. Our defense is probably going to hold. We're going to get the ball back in good field position. We'll probably score on that possession. I don't know that I ever heard a coach answer it that confidently, but he said to the reporter, frankly, guys, we've got the personnel, and I'm totally at peace with that gamble. Most coaches play a little bit tighter than that, right? Mike the Mad Dog, Noonan, Georgia. Bill, 1 week until kickoff, if you could guarantee one team makes the college football playoffs this season, who are you putting your money on and why? Just guarantee. Probably Ohio State. I mean, if it's just, here's the bet. Pick one team, and the bet is they're definitely getting in, and you got to put your money on it. Probably them. I mean, I would probably, I think Georgia, but you said pick one team. Ohio State. That'd be it. By the way, I have an audio clip. We'll play it maybe after the next break. But it's pretty good. It's Clark Lee talking about the quarterbacks. And as you know, Blaise Berlowitz has been announced as the starter. And I described it this way, because in these other situations, like in Alabama, Keylon Russell, Tennessee, face on Brandon, Aaron Filo, Florida. Those were anticipated announcements or decisions, however you want to term it. At Vanderbilt, it felt 50-50, but about a month ago, people started saying David Pollack was the first one that I know of. Blaise Berlowitz was going to start. And in this clip, and again, we'll play it here in about 15 minutes, Clark Lee says, and I said this too, I think you're way better off, unless it's just clear that the young guy needs the ball initially. If it's close, go with the veteran. You can always pull the veteran if things are a little shaky and try the freshman. If you start the freshman and he's struggling, you have to pull him. I think there's more psychological potential damage there than need be. Starting slow with Jared Curtis, who's coming from single A ball. And by the way, those games are heard on the mothership, WNSR. Is, I think, the right thing to do. Unless Jared Curtis is just kicking total tail in practice and there's no choice. And I don't think that's happening yet. Doesn't mean it won't happen at all either. But anyways, we'll get to that clip here in a little bit. We'll get to it. On the CTO line, 615-844-5600. Ed in Gulf Breeze, down on the lovely Emerald Coast. Bill, did you hear? And I'll equip Bob. Bob probably knows more about this than I do. I bet he does. Says, Bill, did you hear that one of Jerry Sandusky's accusers from years ago is going to go back to court and recant the entire testimony? I wonder if any others will follow, Bill. Says Sandusky is now 82 and still in prison. I don't know what to think about that. Now, there is a theory that's out there. And again, I'm not subscribing because I don't know. I don't have any insight other than, just like you, what I read regarding that whole seedy story. But there's a theory out there that none of that happened. Who's the guy that was always on the sidelines that called him Big Red? Somebody said he's recanting. Is that the one you're talking about? Who's the guy? I forget. We used to always talk about him because he would always be in the picture every time they would span the sideline with Joe Paterno. What was that guy's name? Greg something? Anyways, I'll equip a Bob. I bet you will weigh in here and provide more insight than I've got. Jordan in West Lafayette, Indiana. Bill, sorry I missed it. Why is there no show on Monday? Because I thought it was Labor Day. I just looking at the calendar, I didn't notice that the 31st is Monday, and Labor Day is always the first Monday, which would be the following Monday, which is, what, the 7th or whatever. Because every year it lands, Labor Day lands this particular week coming up. It's just always land. Now, forever, we worked that, and then back, a few years back into the terrestrial world, we started taking that day off. So, we will get, it's the most wonderful time and all that. That'll get on there, just like always. Josh in Picktown, Ohio. Yeah, I had the UT Chattanooga, the Chattanooga game on at West Georgia. That was on the main monitor of last night. 83 Auburn. Josh has got a game. 83 Auburn. That'd be early years of Pat Dye. Bo Jackson. 83 Auburn. 92 Alabama. Council Bluffs today at 2 o'clock. I will adjudicate that game. Yeah, I will properly adjudicate that game. 83 would have been Bo's freshman year, right? 92, William Barger, who's with us next hour. He was the right guard on that team. And that team was known as a historical defensive team with stars front to back, back to front. The offense, as William has told us various times, and he was part of it, he said we weren't that good. offense was wicked. Defense was absolutely wicked. Epic levels of defense. Are there any other quarterback question marks out there? Not that I know of. Yeah, not that I know of. Not that I've heard. Yeah, Auburn 1983. Now, was that the Randy Campbell Sugar Bowl team? Randy Campbell was the quarterback. And you had Bo Jackson, Lionel Little Train James, not James Little Game Franklin, Lionel Little Train James, and Tommy Agee. Tommy Agee was the fullback in that triple option. I told you, one of the very first lessons that I learned in the early 80s was the toughness factor. When Pat Dye got that job, frankly, I didn't know a lot about him. His past, I knew he played at Georgia. He was All-American there. He'd been at Alabama. He coached at East Carolina. He coached, I believe, at Wyoming, right? But I saw the 1981 iteration of Auburn, which would have been his first year. And immediately, I could tell how much different this team was at the line of scrimmage. They were physical everywhere. And we've talked about it. They had a freshman running back. This is before Bo and all that. Named Ron O'Neal, who was 245 pounds. So it's kind of a fullback running back. But I'm telling you, he's about 5'11". The line of scrimmage, you did not stop this guy. He was an absolute. I never heard of him. I was a recruiting junkie back then. I didn't know anything about this guy. They got him out of Georgia. He was a poor man's, this is a horrible example. I mean, a real poor man's Earl Campbell. He wasn't anywhere near that. So don't misunderstand me. But he was kind of that body type, except not nearly that level. But he was really good. And I remember Tennessee would gang tackle this guy, have four or five guys on him, and he's still moving the pile. That guy probably squatted 1,800 pounds. But I could tell at the line of scrimmage immediately how much improved they were. And I didn't know much about Ron O'Neal at all. I didn't know much about Pat Dye at the time. I found out really fast. Didn't take long. Oh, Bob says his name is Mike McCreary. We used to talk about him all the time. Bob said, I really don't know much about this story, though. I didn't see the story about Sandusky. That's been floating out there a little bit. Now, again, I have no insight. I just know what I kind of on the periphery have seen. I have not dug in on it. That kind of story, unless it becomes a highlight type story, probably won't get on the air much because we are approaching and or in the playing portion of the 26th season. We are officially in the playing portion. And I don't know with 3 hours, which is a lot of time, but I don't know in the 3 hours we have where I would allocate a story like that. Unless there's a blockbuster breaking, oh my God, a bunch of people actually lied about this, then that probably gets on the air. I'm not going to let it fester on the air, but that probably gets on the air. Otherwise, it probably wouldn't. Patrick in the 912 down in Macon, Warner Robins. Good morning, Bill. Now the SEC will have to get a federal judge like the Big 12 did to block Sorsby. Well, if you missed it, a federal judge on Thursday in Dallas ruled that the SEC, NCAA, individual schools, what have you, cannot block a player who had eligibility left, who's on a pro roster, from coming back. Quote, as long as they would have been eligible to continue playing college sports in the following semester, if they had a fifth year of eligibility, they are eligible today. So, back and forth on that.

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0: If there's a drama stream anywhere in college sports, the Bill King Show is there to break it down.
1: Yeah, Josh says, Bill, 92 Alabama national champions against Auburn, the 1983 team. Council Bluffs today, 2 o'clock. Pat Dye, Fred Akers. You know, 83 is interesting. Number one, Miami losing their opener 28-3 to Florida and won the national championship in one of the biggest upsets I've ever witnessed and what I will ever, ever acknowledge. Other than the Miami-Ohio State game, those two are the biggest shocking, no way that happens games that I've watched in a championship scenario. Okay? Not a random game where there was a colossal upset. Talking about a championship setting. That 83 Miami team beating Nebraska that year. And then in 02, that Ohio State team beating Miami. Winning the national championship. Colossal. Okay? I would be lying if I said, you know, before that game, I tried to tell you. No, I didn't. No, I didn't. Anyway, so 83 is interesting, and you've got that Auburn team, Pat Dye. Bo Jackson was a sophomore. I just checked that right a second ago. So it was his second year. Little Train James, Tommy Agee, Randy Campbell was quarterback. They lost one game that year, and I remember watching this game and the lead up to it, Texas. Texas beat them, and Freddie Akers and the Texas defensive players said before the game and after the game, you don't run the wishbone on us. And, of course, you could talk about the origination of the wishbone down in Texas and all that with Emory Ballard. But, yeah, if we were in on the install, the initial install about 10-plus years prior, then we're also in on the best ways to stop it. Remember when Emory Ballard coached Mississippi State in 1980 and they shut down Bama's offense? He was the inventor of it, so he should be able to defend it, right? So anyways, the only game Auburn lost that year was to Texas, 20-7. And again, they were talking before and after. You don't run that against us. That's the same year. Now, we're just playing with 1983 here, that Georgia and Texas played, and Georgia beat them 10-9. Oh, guys, you Georgia fan, what was the saying about that game that you guys still use about the 10-9 game? Somebody remind me about the saying. I forgot it. Anyways, that 83 Auburn team with Bo Jackson against Alabama, and Alabama, again, offensively not being all that stout, I think Auburn have a chance to beat them. I'm going to say Council Bluffs today, Josh's game, 83 Auburn, Bo Jackson, 92 Alabama, Curry and Copeland, and that defense, 21-20, Auburn wins. Pat Dye over the Alabama Crimson Tide, a place where he once coached. Now, again, Pat Dye played in Georgia. All-American offensive lineman there. But I'm going to say Auburn wins that game 21-20 because of Bo Jackson. You don't get your hands. You can coach for 100 years and not have a Bo Jackson-level player at your disposal. You give it 100 years. Just saying. Georgia Dog points out, now, a judge can't mandate that a school take these players. True. You don't have to take them. They're just available if you want to. So I don't know, again, nor do I really care what happens with this case. We'll mention it, whatever the continuing outcome trends to be, we'll mention it. But frankly, doesn't matter to me. I don't like it, but I'm ready to watch some ball. Whatever you trot out there on the field, I'm ready to watch it. Here's another angle. Of these players, is there a player, and I know there's some guys that had some good stats in college, but are there players, one, two, three, that could infiltrate a roster and actually make a difference in a team winning or losing a ball game? I don't think so. For example, the tight end that was at Ole Miss, and he put up about 1,000 yards in 2 years. He transferred over from Virginia Tech. If he ends up at LSU, number one, LSU's got one of the best tight ends in the country, a beast. So he's a backup. And, you know, maybe if you go to 12 personnel or something, but you think you'd look, if Lane Kiffin has this incredible year, I'm just saying, what if? Oh, man, it's that moment they got that tight end. I don't think so. Now, as a depth piece, and he can make a play here, there, and enhance your offense, oh, sure. Oh, Georgia Dog says, the saying is, what time is it? 10 to 9. So that 83 year had a lot of interesting twists and turns to it. Lots of them. That's the year also Nebraska opened up against Penn State, the defending national champion, Joe Pa's first natty, 82, and beat him. What was that score, like 52-7? Kickoff classic game. Just destroyed them. Penn State was transitioning a whole lot of players because they just won a natty and a lot of guys had moved on. But I remember sitting there watching that game. 83 is a really interesting year.

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8: Crazy Charlie has sent you an audio clip pre-show. It's Clark Lee. It's clean. You know Clark. He's clean. If you can grab it, it's about the quarterback situation at Vanderbilt and why they chose Blaise Berlowitz over the rookie, Jared Curtis.
9: I know there's a lot of interest in the quarterback conversations, and we made the decision earlier in the week that it's best for our offense right now to organize in the first game around Blaise taking the first snaps. You know, with a young player who's ascending the way Jared is, it's never been a bad thing to extend runway and to continue to develop. And so what I want from Coach Beck and TK is to get super prescriptive about the ways that he can continue to grow and develop in terms of the tactical awareness or fundamental technical parts of his game so that he can play his best football this year, and that we can make a decision week in, week out on what best 11 positions us to win. Right now that includes Blaise, but it also includes Jared having a role in the game, and we're excited for that to happen. Obviously, any competitor is going to be disappointed, so that's the reality of having passion and energy towards something. I can tell you that I actually really respected how Jared handled it, and I got a glimpse of that passion that he has and what he wants to accomplish here. I think that's a really positive thing. And we were able to kind of have further conversation around that as we went. And obviously Blaise has handled his communication with the humility that you expect with someone who understands that this is a team game.
8: There you have it. I love listening to Clark Lee talk ball. Like I said, he was with Mike Elko at Wake. Brian Kelly's defense had just imploded under Brian Van Gorder, and he got unhired mid-year. And my friend Greg Hudson took over that defense. Just that's the remaining part of the season. Then Bryant went out and hired Elko, who brought his linebacker coach with him, Clark Lee. Elko stayed a year. Immediately, though, at Notre Dame, fixed the defense. I'm telling you, folks, fixing a defense, to me, is harder than fixing an offense. Fixed it. In short order, left for A&M money to be the coordinator for Jimbo. Clark Lee took over, and they even got better. Clark Lee is as good an in-game adjuster when he was a defensive coordinator as anybody I have watched. I'm talking about in-game. That's hurting us. Fix it. And he would fix it. And the job now he's doing at Vanderbilt, just winning 10 games. I love listening to Clark Lee. A brilliant football mind. And again, the IU story kind of takes Vanderbilt's accomplishments a year ago and it supersedes them and pushes them back a little bit. What Vanderbilt accomplished a year ago was astonishing, given their historical record, which is not good. Yeah, I love hearing him talk ball. Top Water Assassin, regarding quarterback jobs, Clemson's job has not been announced yet. The quarterback against LSU. Now, it's between Chris Vezina and Tate Reynolds. Tate Reynolds is a freshman. He said, Coach Pete said that he thought perhaps Tate Reynolds would beat out Vezina, but the latest talk is that he has better velocity on the far sideline throws, but Vezina knows the offense better. He's been there and anticipates where the ball needs to go faster. So, he's going to go out there first. Tate Reynolds is perhaps the better player, though. Reynolds is a freshman, a good-sized kid, about 220 out of Arizona. I believe, Topwater Assassin, I think he had committed to Arizona State in baseball. He was also a very accomplished quarterback out there. And then flipped it, and as you know, he's at Clemson right now, competing for that job. He was not a highly, I think he was a three-star, which again, none of that matters now that you're on campus, right? All those stars, throw them out because we're competing again, and now we're at Clemson competing. But it sounds like he's got the upside. He just needs some marinating. They just need to let him cook a little bit. That's what they're doing with Jared Curtis, letting it cook. Just let it cook. If you have a stock that you like and it's shopping around a little bit, there's a saying, just let it cook. If you don't like it, get rid of it. Alec Hippa Bob said that opener in 83 was 44-6. What did I say, 52-7? I just remember it was something like that. And that was a national champion. Now, again, Penn State had moved on a lot of players from that 82 team, but still. That 83 Nebraska team was so freaking loaded. No way they don't win the national championship. And Miami had a little something to say about that. Some guy named Howard Snellenberger. Some guy named Bernie Kosar. Mark Richt was on that quarterback staff. Was Mark still there in 83? I know he was there when Jim Kelly was the quarterback. Maybe Mark was gone by 83. But yeah, some memories. All right. When we come back with the top of the hour break, the angelic tones of Ole Miss Evie. She'll be with us. The Rebel Walker site. She built that from scratch, and now it's a powerhouse. We've got her on next.

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2: In 1943, a military engineer named Richard James was working on a serious problem. He was trying to invent a special tension spring for the U.S. Navy that could keep sensitive instruments steady in rough seas. One day, he accidentally knocked over one of his prototypes off a shelf. The spring hit a stack of books, then a tabletop, and eventually hit the floor, where it stood perfectly upright. Richard wasn't quite sure what to make of this coil of wires, but his wife Betty saw potential. She flipped through a dictionary and found a word that meant sleek and graceful. It's a word that I think you might have heard before, or at least seen on a box. She called Richard's coil of wires the Slinky. The iconic toy is now in the National Toy Hall of Fame. On that note, I'm James A. Brown, and as always, be well.
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14: Red 7.
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17: The angelic tones of old Miss Evie, the Rebel Walk. She joins us on Fridays. Evie, I got to start with the court decision Thursday, where the judge said, yeah, if you still got eligibility and you were at an NFL camp, you can come on back. So, blocking the SEC, Lane Kiffin, schools, NCAA. Do you think, since you covered Lane so closely, they're going to keep fighting this and actually bring a kid back and put him in a game?
11: Oh, that's such a good question. I mean, do I think they're going to keep fighting it? Yes. I think, though, it's a little bit different when you, if you don't know for sure, and I mean, Ole Miss fans went through this with, you know, like Trinidad and his case with the NCAA and, you know, did he get a TRO? Is it going to get overturned? Whatever. And if you, you know, people were like, well, go ahead and play him. Well, you know, at the end of the day, do you really want to be in a position where you might have to forfeit games or worse? I think knowing and covering Lane, I think that they'll keep fighting. But when it comes down to brass tacks, I would have to think that they would go with whatever their wisest, hopefully, advisors would be telling them. And, you know, the crazy thing for me, I mean, it's all so confusing, and every day there's something new. But, I mean, I think the SEC didn't say so much they're not eligible. I think they said they're punishing the coaches, you know, the schools that choose to play them. So to think that a coach would be suspended for 50% of his season and you could be penalized, you know, what, 50% of your athletic budget, huge numbers. I don't know. I mean, I can't imagine wanting to take that chance.
17: And another bit of power that the commissioner was granted, they can block your voting rights as a school.
11: Yes. I mean,
17: how about that?
11: I don't know what you think, but I'm not sure the SEC would have come right out and done that and named those penalties if the Big Ten hadn't come right out and said, you know, pros aren't playing, which I guess is neither here nor there. I just thought that was kind of interesting. And then, you know, the SEC, that was pretty, you know, strong statement, strong penalties. So, but no,

0: Sankey the power to punish coaches and revenue and voting rights. Didn't that include the LSU president?
1: I think the LSU president voted that NFL players are not, professional players are not eligible to play. And that was a 16-0 vote. But then I think when the penalty portion came down, I think LSU abstained.
0: Oh, there
1: so
0: you
1: I
0: go.
1: So I think that then it was 15, that vote was 15-0. So. But the first one to actually, you know, when they issued the statement and saying they're not eligible, that was 16-0, the 16 teams. So, go figure.
0: So the president says, I agree, can't bring him back, but don't punish my guy.
1: Right.
0: Yeah. I thought it was going to be, I'm still confused.
1: I know. And, you know, I mean, at some point, I guess, I don't know. I have my own theories. I think Lane was, from sources that I've heard, was, I don't know if embarrassed is the right word, but he felt like more players were going to follow him to Baton Rouge from Ole Miss than did. And that is just without a doubt, he thought. I think he really strongly thought he was going to get Kevon Lacy. So I think when the opportunity came along to potentially get two good players from that had been at Ole Miss that went to the NFL, I think that was just an extra added benefit to Lane, because I think that's bothered him that only four went with him.
0: Lacy was more of a threat than Chambliss, correct?
1: Absolutely. And, yeah, and Lacy, you know, it's crazy when you hear, you know, we go back to, I mean, gosh, seems like not that long ago the big uproar was Dabo saying Pete tampered, you know, and I mean, that's gone way far by the wayside, but yeah. I think it's just interesting. You know, we've heard Kevon talk. I mean, he's talked about how he was offered more money, you know, to go elsewhere than he was to come back at Ole Miss. Now, I'm sure Ole Miss is paying him quite well, but that he was offered more. And, again, it's crazy. How was he offered more? He wasn't in the portal. You know, at no point was he in the portal. So, you know, that whole tampering thing, I guess it's now taken a backseat to NFL and, whatever. Just craziness.
0: Evie, I know info is difficult everywhere across the country. It's difficult. Anything you can offer, though, as we prepare for the first game?
1: I can say that without a doubt, Pete Golding is a different animal than the former coach, in the sense that it's been so strange after having covered Lane for 6 years to see. I mean, there is no drama, you know, at Ole Miss. Like, there's no, you know, it's all football. And it's kind of refreshing in a way that here they are, you know, a week out from their first game, and they can, you know, they're actually talking about football. I think for Ole Miss, you know, I'm really interested just to see the wide receivers. You know, Dejon Stribling has been killing it so far in the NFL. And they've lost him, Harrison Wallace, Caden Lee went to Missouri. So I want to see the receivers. They've looked, I will tell you, they've looked really good from what we've been able to see in practice. I also want to see they're going to start Tommy Kinsler at right tackle, not Carius Kern, who they got from LSU. But I think that spot will be one to watch. But other than that, I mean, I'm also really eager to watch Keaton Thomas, the transfer linebacker from Baylor, because he's going to shock a lot of people in the SEC, I think.
0: Is their opener a week from Saturday here in Nashville against Louisville, or is there a game before that?
1: Their season opener, and it's on a Sunday, actually.
0: That's right.
1: The 6th.
0: Right. Yeah.
1: Yes, so that will be their first game.

0: And then they come back to play Charlotte, and then LSU on the 19th.
1: So they start a week from Sunday, Nashville, Nissan Stadium, Louisville. I'm not going to say that opener is underrated. It might not get the love that a couple of other openers are getting. That is a heck of a first game matchup.
0: It is. David was telling me he saw somewhere in, you know, in just an article on matchups between coaches this season, just for the season, that's one of the top ones. I mean, Jeff Brohm is very good coach, and I think that that's going to be a really interesting game. I think his defense is going to show Chambliss a lot of different looks, a lot of different packages. They're aggressive, and that's going to be fun to watch.
1: I don't know. I didn't show you this, and I'm surprised I didn't send it to you. Tuesday night, I get a text from Coach Pete. Says, Bill, a guy in Oxford called me, said he rented his house for the two nights of the Ole Miss LSU game for $50,000.
0: I am not surprised. I mean, I have friends who have condos in there, and some people just will literally pack up their home, you know, lock down what they want to in their home and rent their home out. I mean, outrageous amounts.
1: He says it's $25,000 a night, two nights, from a company in Atlanta, and they will completely clean the house on Sunday. Completely clean it, make sure it's not trashed up, and then you can move back in.
0: Isn't that something else? I mean, that's does not surprise me at all.
1: Because you hear about that, for example, at the Masters, and people will rent out their house in Augusta, right, for crazy amounts of money. I don't know if I've ever heard that around a college football game like that.
0: I don't either. I mean, I thought even just the, I have a friend of mine who rents her condo out. She doesn't live in it. It's actually, that's her purpose, but I mean, even for, like the Charlotte game, which you wouldn't think the demand is anywhere near like what it would be for the following weekend with LSU. But even then, I want to say a two bedroom, it's like, over $5,500 a night just for the Charlotte game.
1: Tom in Myrtle Beach, you guys read my mind. He says, I could care less about Lane Kiffin's comments or actions. I just want to watch some ball. I'm kind of the same way. But I'll say this. When we get to that LSU's coming to Ole Miss game, and there's 5 to 10 storylines there that are all very attractive. But if Lane Kiffin rolls into town with all the other storylines with additional players that were in NFL camps, one being a former tight end at Ole Miss, God knows.
0: I mean, Katie bar the door. I mean, if it wasn't already crazy enough and toxic enough. And, the one thing that just kind of gets me, though, is, and I think Kiffin alluding to Chambliss when he talked about, well, which orders are you going to follow and which order? And to me, I don't understand why LSU, Kiffin, folks out there can't understand that the Trinidad Chambliss case was completely different than what we're talking about right now. Trinidad never was on an NFL roster, never signed an NFL contract, never, worked out with NFL teams. So, that one is a little confusing to me. But, yeah, it's going to be interesting.
1: I know we're getting kicked off here, but if he rolls in with that kid at tight end, I bet you he throws to him on the first play just for impact.
0: Oh, you have no doubt. I'm sure you're right.
1: See you next week. Thank you.
0: Thanks, Bill. Have a great weekend.
1: William Barger, when we come back.

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4: Today, sunny with a high around 90. Tonight, mostly clear with a low near 70. Tomorrow, sunny and hot with a high around 95. Tomorrow night, mostly clear with a low near 70. And for your Sunday, sunny and hot with a high around 95.
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10: Well, folks, Chris Sale pitched the game of his life, a complete game shutout to complete the sweep of the Los Angeles Dodgers, a 1-0 win. The Braves run coming on the first pitch of the game as Drake Baldwin goes deep into the chop house. But Chris Sale, he is the story of the day, not just his 13th win, 9 innings, 5 hits, no earned runs, no walks, and 11 strikeouts. That's his first complete game shutout since 2019. The first for a Brave since Max Fried did it on May 22nd, 2024 against the Cubs in Wrigley Field. The Dodgers, they're out of town. The Rockies coming into town tonight. Tomoyuki Sugano going for the Rockies. He's 12-7, has a 4.96 ERA, 28 walks and 71 strikeouts. Grant Holmes will get the ball for the Braves. He's 8-5 with a 3.64 ERA.
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0: Not sure this is something you're proud of, but we have more Jeffs than you do. It's the Bill King Show.
1: William Barger joins us Friday. As William, last Friday I said it's all over but the announcement. Would you agree with that? And you were very affirmative. And then Saturday morning I'm pedaling around here at home and there's the announcement. Keelan Russell is the quarterback.
2: Yeah, and like I said, I think it's been trending that way since spring practice. You know, if anything, Keelan came out of spring with a slight edge, and I felt like it would take a pretty major collapse by him during fall camp not to be named the starter. And he kind of had a statement scrimmage last Thursday in the final scrimmage of camp, and you know, first three drives, three touchdowns, and you know, that was kind of the end of the whole thing. But they have started game prep for East Carolina and moved beyond the fall camp experience, and so we're a week from today we'll be talking about the 11 a.m. kickoff.
1: It's amazing. Some of the experts are now breaking down his film and saying he looks pretty good, and his comp is Jaden Daniels. I think you said that in March.
2: Yeah, that's who he kind of reminded me of the most when he was being recruited. And, he's actually gotten bigger. He's probably a thicker version of that body type now. And, just since the announcement last weekend, there's been some interviews with some of the current players that have come out and said that he's, really kind of taken his game to another level, and, which tends to happen once somebody stops splitting reps and starts getting all the reps with the first team. And they've got a few injuries that they came out of training camp with, but nobody, I don't think, on the offensive side of the ball that's been lost for the season. I think they're expecting to get the NC State transfer wide receiver Noah Rogers back, into September, first part of October. Probably the same, maybe a little bit longer timeline on A.K. Deer, the running back. So, they're going into the season, a pretty healthy team. I guess Rogers is probably the only guy that was expected to start that won't be available for the first game on offense.
1: I was just thinking about this. This is Frank in Fairhope, but I was having this same thought as his question. He said, guys, I saw where Southern Cal, and they had what was ranked the top recruiting class in the country, class of 26, is going to start five true freshmen in their opener. I remember one year, just quickly, at Ole Miss, when Hugh Freeze had that real suspicious, incredible class where he signed the number one receiver in Illinois, signed the D-tackle, the five-star top-ranked player in the country out of Georgia. All those guys played in the Vanderbilt opener, so that might have been something similar. But back to his question, he goes, did any true freshman get much playing time on your 92 team?
2: True freshman.
1: I know. Not much.
2: There was some the year before with David Palmer and Sherman Williams, Damian Jeffries, defensive lineman.
1: Yeah.
2: Sam Shade, I believe, was a true freshman in that class. But as far as a true freshman in 92, I'm not saying there wasn't one, but I do not remember. When you say playing time, there was probably several scattered out amongst the special teams and stuff. But as far as somebody making the two deep on either side of the ball, if there were, I don't remember them.
1: Also, William, would you say back then head coaches were very hesitant, particularly a place like Alabama, but Johnny Majors was the same way, at trotting out a true freshman? Today it's much more common to just let a guy rip, right, than they used to.
2: Yeah, no, for sure. And it's a different, it's kind of like you know, the way these kids are developed, I think everybody is, you know, entrenched in a strength and conditioning program, you know, in the seventh grade now. And, you know, the nutrition's gotten better. I think the coaching at the high school level has gotten better. You know, you're seeing high schools basically run the same type of offenses, you know, that you you have at the college level now. And I was watching the Hoover Opelika high school game last night, and I swear I think it was the second quarter before either team ran the football one time.
1: Wow!
2: So you know, it's just a different you know time, but you know the biggest thing was back then is you know the big people, you know, were considered developmental projects because. You know, we've talked about this on the show before and I actually saw this a couple of months ago, stumbled across it, putting some stuff in storage. I was ranked in the top 10 offensive linemen in the country my senior year. And there was only one person, I would say on average, the average offensive lineman in 1988 was 240 pounds. There was one 300-pounder, and that was 6'7", Bob Whitfield.
1: Yep.
2: Which I don't know if a lot of people have ever been around somebody that's a legit 6'7", and that's still not a lot of thickness on a 6'7" frame, even though you're weighing 300 pounds. So, you know, there was one guy that was 270. You know, there was another one. But, you know, if you take Whitfield's 300 out of that math, I mean, it was 240, 245 average spread across, you know, 10 guys.
1: Now, you didn't play O-line till college, so they had you ranked in the top 10 as a tight end on the O-line.
2: Yes.
1: Because now, did you know, seeing all those rankings, but were you pretty much aware your senior year of high school, that's going to be the last year you play tight end?
2: That's kind of, I would say, about the first half of my high school season is when the coaches started having the conversation with me. I'm surprised my parents didn't have to put me on Prozac. But, you know, there was some Big Ten schools that were still talking about tight end. Georgia was still talking about defensive tackle. But for the most part, you know, matter of fact, I think Phil Fulmer was one of the first ones to have that conversation with me, which I actually liked because I preferred him over David Cutcliffe anyway. But, yeah, it wasn't exactly something that I was looking forward to. I mean, I didn't have a lot of experience with it. And, you know, we've talked about it on here before. You know, there's a big difference in reach block and a defensive end that weighs 175 pounds or stop block and a safety on outside run plays at tight end, you know, down blocking on a linebacker that doesn't see you coming, you know, versus dealing with SEC caliber front seven players. It was a big adjustment and, you know, part of the process and everything. And then, you know, trying to put on that weight. I mean, that was a full-time job in itself, too.
1: Now, you just brought something up, and I wasn't even thinking in this direction. David Cutcliffe is considered a god up here, offensive mind, and job he did at Duke and everything else, and was the coordinator on the national championship team, although he had left for Ole Miss before that game in 98. But he and Fulmer buddies from way back. Cut went to Banks High School in Birmingham. My relationship with Cut has always been contentious. I don't like him. I can admit he's been a good coach. He is a good coach. He's a good offensive mind. But he's a very thin-skinned, weak individual. I'll give you one story, and then I want to ask you about your thoughts on Cut. One of these linebackers around here who's very highly recruited, committed to Tennessee, his dad decides he's going to have a banquet for his kid. And he invites me, Fulmer, and Cutcliffe to be at the main table up front where the podium is while this guy, you know, anoints his kid the next Mike Singletary or something. And Cutcliffe is seated next to me and basically turns his back to me and won't even speak. That's the kind of guy he is. Your thoughts, though, because you just said you preferred Fulmer.
2: Well, basically, I probably didn't have as negative as an experience with him as you did. I mean, he was still trying to get me to come to Knoxville.
1: Right.
2: He was just my area recruiter. But once they switched over to – and what happened was, if I'm not mistaken, I think Coach Donahue left and went and became a consultant for the Philadelphia Eagles. Ken Donahue was who started recruiting me for Tennessee.
1: Right.
2: Something happened, and I can't remember what it was. Maybe it was Donahue and Fulmer talked and you know, basically said, you know, hey, I need to start recruiting this guy. He's going to play for me anyway. And he just – Fulmer had a very clear and concise developmental plan for me as far as making the transition. We're going to – get you in the, you know, the weight room and come up with a plan to help you get bigger and stronger. And, you know, I've got some drills that I can send you on videotape that you can start doing, you know, as soon as you sign, blah, blah, blah. And it wasn't like Fulmer was this dynamic personality that I would have jihaded with away from the football field, but I'll give the guy his due. And even as an Alabama fan, you know, I'm supposed to hate the guy. But, I mean, I just can't do it. I could see once he got that job, because the guy, you know, Antoine Smith, Charles McCray, there were some guys that he produced while I was in college. I mean, and there's plenty of other names I'm leaving out. But I just could tell that if I – had gone to Tennessee and he had been my position coach, he'd have gotten every ounce out of me that he possibly could and probably have made it, you know, a good working relationship as well. I just kind of clicked with him. He it wasn't like a sales pitch. It was like, you know, hey, I can get you where you want to go if you'll just listen to me type stuff. So, it wasn't like we had the same, you know, interest away from football or anything. But I just kind of clicked with the guy.
1: Jeff 2 in the 615, he said, tell William I think Keylon Russell's going to be a great quarterback. He said, I also feel Austin Mack has the talent to be a starting quarterback on a major D1 team. He asks, with Mack's talent, do you think there will be plays or packages in a game where he'll get to play?
2: No, I don't, and I'm not saying that he doesn't deserve to get some playing time, but DeBoer is a pretty, you know, one quarterback guy. I've seen over two seasons that play out when, you know, maybe Jalen Milroe needed to go take a seat, and maybe Ty Simpson, you know, not so much from bad play, but just being beat up and hurt. But he's been on the record a couple of times that he's not a big fan of rotating quarterbacks. Now, you know, hopefully Alabama will win enough games where Austin Mack gets plenty of reps. But, you know, I think the guy's handled this situation in a first-class manner. He, tweeted out a video message to one of the quarterback commitments last night that was playing a game. And so, you know, here's a guy that just lost the job and he's still – you know, actively recruiting a guy for his position. And, if in fact he chooses to, you know, hit the market, in the wintertime, he's probably going to get a lot of money. Because I do think, and I've had plenty of people tell me that know more about that position than I do, that he's got an NFL arm and he'll probably make an NFL roster one day.
1: Yeah, I guess, William, in this environment, if you're not going to be the quarterback, you're going to move on, I would think.
2: Well, and I'm not saying this, you know, because I'm anti-Austin Mack. It would probably be beneficial for the program if he did because, I mean, I don't have the numbers in front of me, Bill, but, I mean, Alabama's got, you know, four, I think, maybe even five quarterbacks. I think they've got two already committed in the next two classes, this year's and next year's. Then they've got the true freshman from Nebraska, Thamala, or however you pronounce it, that's on campus now. So, you know, something's got to give there, numbers-wise.
1: We were hearkening back. Since Tennessee named a true freshman as their starting quarterback, Faison Brandon. And we were just going back and looking at true freshmen who got to play. And in 2016, Jalen Hurts started. Well, he didn't start the Southern Cal opener. Blake Barnett did. But, William, correct me, about series number three, Jalen Hurts was in the game and never looked back.
2: Too, but you're probably right. No, and he didn't. And there again, everybody knew he was going to be the starter. The players knew it during training camp. Matter of fact, there's a well-known, you know, urban legend that, you know, the All-American defensive tackle Jonathan Allen approached Saban during practice and said, "Coach, you know, this is your guy. This is our guy." But, you know, you're talking about Tennessee naming a true freshman. I saw some scuttlebutt earlier in this week that there's a meltdown on West End Avenue up there right now with all the Vanderbilt fans with Jared Curtis not being named the starter.
1: True. Yeah, very true. William, always outstanding, man. See you next week. Thank you.
2: Thank you.
1: William Barger joins us, and he's so good, man.

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7: 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Hello again, everybody. I'm Roger Hoover. Here are thoughts from Alabama football head coach Kalen DeBoer as Alabama wraps up its final week of fall camp.
8: Yesterday, we did some two-minute again, and we got a number of those situations that we're setting up all week long. This week, we'll filter in a little bit less, but some more, again, in game week. But today, the last part of practice, the last third of practice, was all these different scenarios that you're throwing at him and, getting him a chance to think under pressure, process the moments that we might be in, not just – the moment, but what that call might be and the things we got to be thinking about, staying in bounds, getting out of bounds. It's good for the whole offense, but obviously your quarterback is the one that runs the show. So today was just one example of how we got to continue to develop and help him grow.
7: I'll have more in a moment.
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1: 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On X at Bill is King. And again, texting is preferred there. Texting is preferred. 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And you can email billisking7@gmail.com. The third hour will be Brett. All the gambling. And you can order his service. And when you get in there and you see a code area, put my name in there and you'll get a discount ordering there. I am not a proficient gambler. I don't do it a lot. I'm not very good at it. But I do it for fun and I do it for the show when I think of it. And on his newsletter, he said Chattanooga in the money line. I bet it. And it was a winner last night. So I can afford, I mentioned, two John Daly's pizzas, not just one. Two John Daly's pizzas. Yeah, Georgia Dog said, Bill, that saying from the 83 Georgia Cotton Bowl of Texas, what time is it? 10 to 9. I always forget that. Topwater Assassin. Isn't there a hard cap at 105 players? So if Lane takes those NFL players, he's going to have to run off four or five guys that have been there all summer, question mark. Well, yes and no. Now, first of all, there is a hard number. It's 105. Used to be 85 scholarship. You could have as many as 85 scholarships. And after that, you could have walk-ons for miles, right? If you wanted to. Some would go to 120. Just depends. When the court case was finalized summer of 25, a year ago, the number, the federal law, is 105, and that is a hard number. That includes walk-ons. However you list that player, it's 105. If they're not on scholarship and they're just hanging out, right, and they're just going to be a blocking dummy, nothing wrong with that. A lot of kids want to go help State U and just be part of it. You can't exceed 105. Well, he's not even on scholarship. Doesn't matter. So you can have 85 or you can have 105. What I don't know is Lane full up on his 105. I don't know if he brings in, for example, that tight end who was there for 2 years, transferred from Virginia Tech, was in an NFL camp. Again, there's that word again. I don't know if he would have to pull a player aside who'd been there all August and been there in the spring and said, okay, you're kind of the last guy on the team. I'm going to have to pull you because I need room. I don't know if that's where he's at or not. But is it possible that if he brings in a couple of guys who have eligibility under the 5-for-5 rule and were in August practice somewhere, got cut, got let go, whatever it might be, is it possible that somebody gets pulled? It is. I just don't know. What we don't know is what is the end game here? Okay, it's obvious Lane Kiffin wants these pieces, depth pieces, what have you. Doesn't have any money paying for it. Doesn't have any problem paying for it, I should have said. But, I mean, we had the court in Dallas say these guys can come back as long as they have eligibility under the 5-for-5 rule. The SEC said nope, and we've given our commissioner pretty much carte blanche to dock a coach 50% of the year as the head coach, meaning suspend him, take money from the athletic department, and pull your voting rights as a league entity. Something's got to give there. So let's say, and again, what if? What if the SEC said, okay, well, we've got somebody, Lane Kiffin's acting up. We're going to dock him. They're just going to take it to court, probably get it waived. So I don't know. I don't think it's worth it. Now, that's me. I'm not down there at LSU in meetings. I don't think this whole commotion is worth it. Is there actually a player? And that tight end caught about 1,000 yards worth of balls for 2 years at Ole Miss, combined for 2 years. Is he going to be the difference in LSU, let's say, getting to the 12-team Money Grab Invitational or not? LSU's starting tight end is an absolute beast. His name is Trey Des Green. He played as a freshman. He's 6'7", and he caught 35 balls a year ago. He is a absolute wicked returning tight end. Now, again, you need depth. They brought in a couple of other transfers. Malachi Thomas is one of them at tight end. So what would this be? Just another piece? I guess. Yeah, I guess. David in the 615. Billy, William Barger is a much better guest than Kevin Hagan. Well, I like them both. Kevin approached me years ago, and actually I was in travel team basketball with my daughter in Louisville. He came down from Lexington, and we had lunch, and I said, let me try you on the air, because you could tell he's an Alabama encyclopedia and very well connected. When Nick Saban went to Kentucky to recruit, Kevin many times was there to pick him up. All right, very much on the end. When Kevin had to step down a couple of years ago, he said, the guy that got me in this is William Barger. That's who you need to get on. And I had known William previously as a recruit, as a player, and all that. And so I didn't even know that was the connection. And then he said, so William's going to start coming on. I said, cool. That's how that happened, ironically.

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11: 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Often imitated, never duplicated. Wordsmithing like a mofo on college football, it's Bill King.
13: Now, this is a good one. Kevin in Muletown. Hey, Bill. So you don't like Majors, Johnny Majors. You don't like Fulmer. You don't like John Ward. You don't like Cutcliffe. Is there anybody in Tennessee that you do like? You ever wondered why they don't like you? Well, first of all, let's start with this. Majors and Fulmer. Majors, and God rest his soul, Johnny. If it were legal to kill somebody, he would kill Fulmer. I mean, you talk about out and out hate because of the coup and everything that happened. Now, I actually was for the coup. And Philip called and thanked me for that because most of the media was fawning over Majors when they fired him, and I didn't do that. I said, this is a good idea. Johnny's usefulness is over. And it turned out to be the right decision. Despite how it ended years down the road, it was the right decision. Recruiting did take a step up. They won an Natty. I would say, oh, and you left off a couple of other guys that I don't like, and they certainly don't like me. That'd be Randy Sanders and Johnny Chavis. Those are just the ones I can think of. Now, you got to remember, the Majors is separate from that group. So you've got the Majors thing, and my issue with Johnny started early, and he didn't like the young. Johnny was a guy that wanted to hang out with the sports writers and or the sports editors. He'd go to lunch with John Bibb at the Tennessee Inn, and was it Marvin West in Knoxville at the time? Those were close relationships. Now those relationships don't exist. It's contentious. But it was different back then. So Majors and Fulmer, there's no connection there at all other than they coach together and Johnny despises him. Very bitter. Fulmer, Cutcliffe, and that group, we became at odds because I'm not a kiss butt guy. And a lot of Tennessee reporters are. There's a lot of team types that are kiss AZZ guys. And you know what? That's fine. That's what you want to do. Do it. I don't play that crap. And they didn't like it. And what did they ended up doing with Randy Sanders? He got run out of town and quit because he wasn't very good. Chavis, I didn't like Chavis. He don't like me. So that was the gist of it. And that's the... So there's more on that list than you listed. Now, John Ward, there's no dislike there at all. John Ward's a legend. I knew him. Not well, but there was no feud with Ward. Those other guys, oh, there's a feud. For sure. There's definitely a feud there. And you got to remember, when I got started, there was no talk radio hardly anywhere when it comes to sports. That group, they didn't like some young guy coming in, popping off on the radio. What they thought I was doing is popping off. I was analyzing things the way I saw it, and they didn't like it. Well, that's fine. They're not obligated to like it. I'm not obligated to kiss up to them. So you're right. I don't like any of those guys. John Ward, I don't dislike. And again, God rest his soul. That is accurate.
5: You like Charles Davis?
13: Oh, Charles.
14: Yeah, Charles Davis.
13: Yeah, but he's not on that staff.
14: I just thought I'd throw someone in there to give you a little break. it was a lot of negativity.
13: Yeah, that's a long list. Let's do that. All right, Majors, Fulmer, that's two. Cutcliffe, three. John Ward is not accurate, but four. Javis, Sand. That's six right there, Charlie.
14: Yeah, that's a long list, Bill. I just thought I would break it up with a friendly name.
13: No, we all like Charles Davis. I've never heard anybody not like Charles Davis. Anyways, so yeah, we and what was funny, probably the last time we saw Fulmer, Charlie approached him because we were doing the show from the Omni about coming on the show. And Fulmer said he'd do it, and of course he walked away. He disappeared in the shadows. But what was Fulmer like when you approached him in that little coffee shop?
14: He was like, huh? What? And then just shook his head and said, okay.
13: He was just trying to get rid of you.
14: Well, yeah, but that's 99% of my interactions on Earth. That's what makes me such a good producer, Bill.
13: Well, that's like the time you tried to hand a pamphlet to Michael Stipe in Athens.
14: Listen, if I could have got him to come to our wrestling show that night, it would have been a big success for us.
13: Oh, my gosh.
14: It was worth the approach, you know?
13: No question. If you don't know the story, back in the day when he was town-to-town wrestling, he saw Michael Stipe in Athens and approached him about coming to one of their matches.
14: I was papering the town, and I didn't hesitate. What an Athens story. I got to wrestle at the Georgia Theater that night, the same place that Elvis Presley performed on the stage, and I got to try to pitch Michael Stipe of REM on coming to our wrestling show. Not a bad day, Bill King.
13: He probably never even... Michael Stipe probably doesn't even know what wrestling is.
14: No, probably not. And for you dog fans, I also got to walk every inch and every step of that campus that day and had a magnificent time and got to hand out a lot of flyers and put them in a lot of very inappropriate places on your statues.
13: Hour three coming up, and that's Brad. Brad Powers, any of your gambling questions, college football. Hey, you can do pro. You got any NFL stuff? That's good, too. That's all good. That's all good. Yeah, did I have any... After Fulmer, I didn't really get to know Lane. Derek Dooley was a complete goofball. No real interaction. I had to interview him in Birmingham. Butch Jones. Actually, Butch used to come on when he was in Cincinnati. We had him on the show. Jeremy Pruitt. No...
14: Just a long list of negativity, Bill.
13: All right, hour three coming up. All the gambling.

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14: Red 7. 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
16: I do have a very particular set of skills. 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
17: Brett Bowers. Fridays, all the gambling, college football. If you want to bring in some NFL, that's okay as well. Brad, I got your newsletter. I was perusing it. I was looking at games last night. You said you like UT Chattanooga. I think they just call it Chattanooga now. But on the money line, I bet it. And now I can afford a couple of John Daly's pizzas. Thanks to you. Appreciate that.
18: Yeah, and the FCS is a little more beatable. So hopefully, you know, it's good to get off to a good start. But you're only as good as your last bet. And we'll see. It's your next bet, I should say. And we'll see. We got a bunch of FCS games tonight and a heck of a lot tomorrow, including, you know, the, obviously, the, you know, 8 games in the FBS as well. But always a good start to start off the season with a win.
17: Guy in Pensacola by the name of Breezy Beachman sent us a message on Twitter, and he said, UWF in Pensacola, University of West Florida, is playing tonight, that would be last night, against the Salukis of Southern Illinois, our first D1 game. They won that game. I looked. I don't think there was a spread on that game, was there?
18: Yeah, there was. You could have got a spread on that one. They were a 20-point underdog.
17: They won as a 20-point underdog.
18: 20-point underdog. We actually had six of those, or five of them, as far as 20 or more point underdogs last night, and won outright.
17: I had no idea. First of all, I must have not looked very hard because I didn't see a spread, and that's probably on me. I wouldn't have known what to bet anyways. But, wow, is that some kind of record for one night or day?
18: For a weekday night, it is, because you just never have that many games. We had about 20 games the quarter of them involved some of the biggest upsets you'll see in college football this season. I mean, yeah, that's pretty historic. A bunch of D2 teams won outright, or FCS teams, and NAIA team won for the first time ever over a Division I team, so a lot of upsets. I wasn't a part of any of them, unfortunately. I didn't bet against any of it, but I couldn't celebrate with all those big upsets. But the West Florida game, it's very tough getting. I mean, I hadn't power rated them ever before, and I mean, usually I just lay back and figure it out after a couple games as far as getting a handle on their power rating.
17: I want to repeat this: on Thursday, August 27th, there were five teams that won outright that were 20 points or more underdogs.
18: Yes.
17: Wow.
18: And that doesn't include the NAIA team. That was a 15-point underdog.
17: Man. Well, my question to you is there anything attractive on the agenda tonight that you prefer?
18: As of right now, there's nothing like major attractive. I mean, that doesn't.

0: inclination as Joe Sixpack is to take TCU. Can I still get -7.5? Although I have no idea what I'm getting in North Carolina. They play my time, 11 a.m., Dublin, Ireland tomorrow. So as a Joe Sixpack, would I lose my six-pack if I take -7.5 TCU?
1: Can't get 7.5 anymore. It's up to 8.5 and even 9.5 in some spots. I don't think it's a bad bet. Would I make it right now? No. I have bet TCU, but at a different number. I would say my preference right now in that game, if we're just, you know, no one's bet anything yet in the game, I would go first half under 23.5. Not a big bet, but a John Daly's pizza bet.
0: Kevin in Muletown, you've already addressed this. By the way, Rob in the 210 and Kevin in Muletown, from my observations, are the best bettors in my audience. Now, there's a zillion people in this audience I don't know. So those are just the ones I know about who are, like, really, really good. I'll tell you what, Kevin in Muletown, he bets whatever, but he bets the heck out of the WNBA and wins it all the time. He's just got patience to watch it. Anyways, he goes, I need a stone-cold lock. Let's start the year off right. Well, TCU last night. How about that one? UT Chattanooga. Sorry, UT Chattanooga.
1: Yeah, that was the start. I don't want to. I do move markets, so I mean, I think there's a few out there that are really good for tomorrow, the FCS. But I got to take care of the people that paid. Let's just go on the main board. I like Stanford over Hawaii. You can find -3.5. If you don't want to lay 3.5, I think the money line is fine. I don't see Stanford losing to Hawaii second year in a row. I think they line up and smash them at the line of scrimmage like they did a year ago, and I'm okay with that. That would be my favorite side. If you wanted to go, like, derivative and stuff, there might be some team totals once they become more widely available. But that would be my favorite play for tomorrow. I know a lot of people, like, want locks. Obviously there are no such things as locks. But in reference to week one, I mean, there were some amazing bets to be had. I mean, but keep in mind, these lines have been up for months. So, I mean, I have quite a few of them that I'm very confident in. But, you know, when you got a, you know, very liquid market that's been baked in for 3 months, I mean, it's, and you're going to wake up on game day and expect to roll out and, you know, get a bunch of winners. I think you're playing the wrong game.
0: Jordan in West Lafayette, Indiana, says, since we're not going to hear from Brad before next Thursday, I'd like to ask him about Georgia Tech -7 against Coach Prime's Colorado football team. Again, Thursday night game.
1: You can lay, I mean, if you want to bet Georgia Tech, it's 6.5 across the board now. I mean, there was some money that came in on Colorado yesterday. A respected market mover gave out Colorado. I am very neutral at 6.5. That's what I made it. I have full disclosure. I am not high on Colorado at all this year, but I did bet Colorado +7.5 in this game. I wouldn't be shocked if they won the game outright. I'm not buying Georgia Tech this year. I'm down on them. Should be a good one. Really good data point. At 6.5, it's a pass for me, but I do have Colorado in pocket.
0: Brad, were most of those quarterback announcements before last Friday, for example, Keelan Russell, Aaron Philo, Faison Brandon, the one around here, and I got to give Vanderbilt fans credit. Very rarely do people go, man, have you seen the Vanderbilt fan base? They're melting down. Jared Curtis is not named the quarterback. It's Blaise Perlowitz. That's a thing. Typically, you don't hear about Vanderbilt, but that's a compliment to the 10-win team they had a year ago and Clark Lee and Diego Pavia. Did the Vanderbilt announcement surprise you?
1: No, you had me. I would have if I didn't been talking to you all summer. So,
0: right.
1: But you had me prepped for that one. So, yeah, one surprise. A lot of them really haven't surprised me. So, there hasn't been a major upset, at least off the top of my head, that I can recall a stunner. But especially at the Power Four level. But we'll see how that. I mean, Curtis gonna play. We'll see. They're gonna get. You know, I mean, they're favored by a lot over Austin Peay, but I think Austin Peay's a pretty solid FCS team, so that'll be a nice little game next week for them. I bet Austin Peay.

0: forgotten. That game a week from Sunday here, Nissan Stadium, Ole Miss, Louisville, I'd gotten in my head that was just a regular Saturday game. That's a standalone Sunday game, which I like.
1: Same time as Wisconsin Notre Dame, I think that's silly, but okay. You got three games on Sunday. Let's go put two of the best three games of the entire week, one weekend, on at the same time. One's on NBC, the other one's on ABC or ESPN. I think Louisville Ole Miss might be the best game of the weekend. Really awesome data point for both teams, especially when you got a first-year coach. I think Louisville's dangerous. Anytime they're in the underdog role with Brohm, they won't be overly intimidated. I have bet both. The numbers matter. I have bet both sides of the game. I bet Louisville plus 8.5 several months ago. I laid 4.5 with Ole Miss about a month ago, and it sits right dead in the middle at Ole Miss minus 6.5. I am very comfortable if it stays right there with both of my positions.
0: This has nothing to do with gambling, I don't think. But all this noise about a judge in Dallas, this has been going back and forth for weeks, but a judge in Dallas telling the SEC, telling whoever, you cannot prohibit a player from coming back from the NFL, provided they have room, eligibility-wise, under the 5-for-5 rule. Is that just extraneous noise to you? I think we lost him. We'll get him back. Brad Powers with us each and every Friday. And we'll be talking gambling with him. 615-844-5600. That is the CTO line. Call, text, option line. Texting is what we do prefer there. And on X at Bill is King. That's another way you can communicate with the show. Oh, good. Kevin brings up Texas, and Brad, briefly, the judge Thursday in Dallas, that whole story, Lane Kiffin, looks like LSU might still pursue this. Any thoughts there?
1: Yeah, it's a non-factor for me. I haven't adjusted anybody's power rating off of the transgressions of the last couple of weeks. I would have adjusted LSU had those couple of NFL guys been deemed eligible, but looks like it's not just a story for the media. In the nuts and bolts of the gambling business, not moving the needle for me.
0: Kevin in Muletown, now this is a good one. Austin, Texas, they booted a linebacker off, a pretty productive linebacker. Now, of course, Colin Simmons is their superstar defensive end, and he's all good. He said, I have heard Texas has had some turmoil behind the scenes and that Arch has had a very bad camp. Have you heard any of this? And are you buying or selling when it comes to Texas? They had a flu bug go through there. Arch has been a little rusty, perhaps, coming off the spring and the injury, all of that. And you got a freshman, Dad, who's on Twitter popping off about exposing Texas for what they are. There's the music. We'll get Brad to talk about it right when we come back.

0: If you missed Florence Falcons football last Friday night, you missed this.
1: This time, going to pitch it. Nope, going to roll out. Look to throw in the end zone. Wide open touchdown, Florence. Jaden Irons catches it, crossing away, and the sophomore hits the senior, and the Falcons hit the scoreboard. And the quarterback going to give it again. That time, Hines cuts him back to the 5-3-2-1 touchdown. Skips into the end zone, and Florence races out to a 13-0 lead. Hello, the state of Alabama. The Florence Falcons are here to play. Man, going to drop pass. Fade pattern to Green on the side. He goes up and snatches it. Touchdown, Florence. Green with the lost catch in the end zone. And what a throw by the sophomore Mahan.
2: Hit right at the 30. Ball fumble picked up. Irons has it to the 25. Irons to the 20. Irons to the 10. 5. And Irons will score. The fumble was picked up. Irons scoops it up. Scores it. And the defense adds 6 on the board.
1: Final score here from Benson Valley. It was all Florence tonight. The boys in white and blue come down and win it 45-0.
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3: Today sunny with a high around 90. Tonight mostly clear with a low near 70. Tomorrow sunny and hot with a high around 95. Tomorrow night mostly clear with a low near 70. And for your Sunday, sunny and hot with a high around 95.
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8: 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Well, folks, Chris Sale pitched the game of his life, a complete game shutout to complete the sweep of the Los Angeles Dodgers, a 1-0 win. The Braves run coming on the first pitch of the game as Drake Baldwin goes deep into the chop house. But Chris Sale, he is the story of the day, not just his 13th win, 9 innings, 5 hits, no earned runs, no walks, and 11 strikeouts. That's his first complete game shutout since 2019. The first for a Brave since Max Fried did it on May 22nd, 2024 against the Cubs in Wrigley Field. The Dodgers, they're out of town. The Rockies coming into town tonight. Tomoyuki Sugano going for the Rockies. He's 12-7, has a 4.96 ERA, 28 walks and 71 strikeouts. Grant Holmes will get the ball for the Braves. He's 8-5 with a 3.64 ERA.
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0: like tackle football? 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
1: Brad, the question from Kevin in Muletown, the noise coming out of Austin, are you taking notice? Are you concerned?
2: Yeah, definitely. Have I, you know, done a lot of things with it as far as a betting perspective? No. I'll just say this. I think there's a clear seven teams at the top of college football, and that being Indiana, Ohio State, Oregon out of the Big Ten, Notre Dame, Miami, and then Texas and Georgia. So those seven teams are the clear-cut favorites to win the national title. Of the seven, the one that I am least confident in as far as making the playoff, as far as, you know, I'm confident they're going to make a run no matter what, is Texas. I think there's some variance. The schedule's overly difficult. It could be if they lose to Ohio State in week two at home, I think there could be, you know, a sky is falling type of defeatist mentality there. My big thing is, and I've said this a bunch, and I'll try to say it in a different way. I am not a big fan of the fact that you could change a player's last name, and I would argue Texas's power rating would change. Not for me, it wouldn't, but it would across the country in the narratives and in a lot of people's minds. And and that player obviously being Manning, Arch Manning, if his name's Arch Smith, I don't know if Texas is a bona fide, clear-cut top 6-7 team in the country. So, yes, I am concerned, and I have bet Ohio State to beat them in week two.
1: Top order assassin over in South Carolina. This is a good one as well. Watching the absolute mismatch on the lines of scrimmage in the Super Bowl last year got me thinking, he says. Do you ever get a team with a superior defensive line that is an underdog? If so, wondering how betting that would work.
2: I don't have any, it's tough getting, qualifications for, how you rank your defensive lines and whatnot. I can tell you a staple of my handicapping, at least early on in my career, was defensive home underdog. So you got the better defense, you're at home, you're catching points. I loved them. Those were a staple of my betting, my handicapping, you name it. Still is to this day. The market's a little sharper than what it was a decade ago. But, I'm a big meat and potatoes line of scrimmage guy because I just don't think, at least in the offseason when we're evaluating teams, that gets properly priced.
1: Another thing that you and Phil did back in the day, and I don't know if you do it as much, is counting the returning offensive line starters.
2: Yeah, still, that's definitely a factor. And went from just, going off of, hey, they return all five starting offensive linemen to, you want to look at career snaps, career starts and whatnot. That's still a major thing in my offseason prep, but I think a lot of the offensive lines across the country don't get properly power rated. Because I'll tell you, if you have a bad offensive line, you can have everything. But if you have a bad offensive line, you got nothing. So you just can't. I go back to Jim Harbaugh saying the offensive line, he thinks it's a weapon, the point of the spear. So I definitely agree with that.
1: Ask Ty Simpson and Arch Manning about that.
2: Yeah, you can't function. The best quarterback in the history of the world can't function laying on his back.
1: Ryan says, ask Brad, he goes, understand power ratings and how that gives you the spread between two teams, but wants to know, how do you arrive at your total scores? Do you have a rating projecting many points a team scores and gives up?
2: Yeah, that's the starting off point. You go off scoring averages, and then you adjust from there. You factor in, basically scoring averages, tempo, and you factor in the strength of schedule. Just because you come into a game averaging 50 points per game, well, who'd you play? All that factors into it. Is it more of an exact science as my side power ratings on a game, like the actual point spread? No, but I usually start I'm not going to have anything like 10 points off. The market's just too sharp. But, if I have a really good side power rating, this team is going to be favored by 6, I usually, just taking scoring averages, can deduct and do the math and come up with a pretty good, easy score forecast that's near the total.
1: Major moves in West by God, Virginia. Asked Brad, what do you see in BYU coming up, and how many wins do you see them getting?
2: Yeah, I bet them over 8.5. I think this could be a better BYU team than they've had the last couple of years. I will say, you know, despite the fact they've won 23 games the last 2 years, they've been a little fortunate. But, again, they don't need to be as fortunate this year if they're going to be a better team. Keep in mind, Bear Bachmeyer didn't show up till late in the summer last year. A true freshman quarterback led him to, you know, 12 wins a year ago. He's back. L.J. Martin's back. I like both sides of the line of scrimmage. I think their defense is a little underrated. They do have, you know, don't play Texas Tech, but do have to play Notre Dame. They're at Utah. I think they have a really tricky game against Arizona where we'll get a good feel for them early. They also are at TCU, so schedule a little bit front-loaded for them, but I don't see 8-4. I see at least 9-3 for BYU, and I'm confident enough where I bet them to make the playoffs. I wouldn't be stunned if they won 10 games again, went 10-2 or 11-1 like they were a year ago, and say they still lost the Big 12 title. I think this year they'd probably get the benefit of the doubt. So I think, you know, at 4-1-ish, it's not a bad bet to make to bet BYU to make the playoff.
1: I seem to remember about a month ago you said watch out for Thomas Castellanos in Lubbock, Texas. That was a while back.
2: Yeah, I had some inside info there. So that came to I love the guy making, you know, probably $500,000 or more at ESPN, the breaking insider, gets that and everybody reacts when the gambling markets are so far ahead of a lot of those reporters. So, yeah, I got caught wind of that, like you said, at least 2 weeks ago, but you're right, it's probably close to a month ago.
1: That's not a bad, fallback if Hammond gets injured again or something or he's ineffective. That's not a bad insurance policy.
2: Agree. Couldn't have said it better. I mean, that just strengthens my position. Look, I like Texas Tech to win the Big 12. You're dealing with a school there that has twice the payroll of everybody else in that conference. I think they did another wonderful job in the portal. I don't expect the defense to be as good, especially up front, but they did a good job with the I still think they're going to be, you know, solid. And the run game, they got a pair of 1,000-yard rushers back. Now you could throw Castellanos in there. I mean, they could be a dynamite run team. And then they're saying Hammond looks good coming off the injury. Yep. So I like that. I don't think that they're going to make a run in the playoffs, but I fully expect them to be in the playoffs.
1: Larry in Little Rock wants to know your thoughts on Arkansas and Ryan Silverfield's debut as the head coach.
2: Yeah, I don't like the hire. I have them power rated last in the SEC. I think it's going to be, I mean, the market's spoken where their wins will open 4.5. It's been bet down to 3.5. Keep in mind, I know Arkansas went 2-10 last year, but from a power ratings aspect, they were treated more like a 6-6 team. I mean, you know what? I think they went 2-10 and still had outscored their opponents for the season. They had so many close losses, but I don't think this year's team's going to be as good as last year's team that went 2-10. You do the math there, and it's going to be a very tough first year.
1: What was the halftime score when Notre Dame went in there last year? Because the game was over at halftime. Was it something like 40-7, or what was it?
2: Yeah, 40. I want to say it was like 42-10 or 7, something like that. 42-10, maybe it's 42-13.
1: Something at halftime.
2: At halftime, yep.
1: I know this is pulling a needle out of the haystack. Do you remember what that spread was going in? I think it was the single digits.
2: Yeah. Oh, yeah. Notre Dame was only favored by about 4.5.
1: So that's another one of those games that, if you sat there, and I don't know what the line movement looked like, but you could have bet that a couple times in-game and just kept buying the new number, right?
2: Yeah. I mean, it was competitive a little bit. I think Arkansas went down the field and scored first. I think they kicked a field goal 3-0, but they just cannot stop Notre Dame's offense. But, yeah, you still could have gotten some decent prices on Notre Dame until I think they scored two or three touchdowns in the last 5 or 6 minutes, second quarter, and then, I mean, then you don't want to be laying too much in the second half. But have you been Notre Dame that day? You were feeling pretty good.
1: Kevin in Muletown, do you have a favorite coach, he asks, in the SEC among the new coaches, the year one guys? And he said, frankly, I'm not impressed with any of them. He goes, the Big Ten has the better coaches, in my opinion. Is there one of the new guys that you prefer?
2: I like Southern Raw quite a bit long term. I'm not, you know, the expectation is, again, you know, to beat me, that he's got to go 8-4 this year. I don't know what that schedule. I can't wait for that Auburn game early on in the season, Florida and Auburn, and get an idea, a good feel for both first-year coaches. But Sumrall would be my guy right now, at least coming into the job, that I like the most.
1: I guess Tech Bogey's six up in Detroit. He's a Michigan guy. Ask Brad when they move Underwood to tight end. When do you predict they do this?
2: That's funny. They're saying great things about Underwood in fall camp. I mean, I was there in the spring. It was bad. So there's not a lot of, I mean, I have a journalism degree. There's not a lot of journalism going on right now if you're on the beat. You can't say a lot of negative things about the program or you lose access. So unfortunate, it's a propaganda machine. So I don't really know what I'm getting. And that goes for most programs coming off the beat. So we'll find out. The great thing about that, we'll find out week two. Big noon kickoff. They got a top 10, probably even top 5 defense in Oklahoma, and we'll see if he's improved.
1: Well, and the issue is you got a lot of services. They are subscription-based. And if you don't follow the company line, meaning state you, and how they determine your reporting, they will cut you off, or could cut you off, as you mentioned, which then would cost you subscribers.
2: Yep. That's unfortunate. You don't have to go out of your way to be overly negative, but just, you know, tell me what you're seeing. I mean, what is it? I mean, sometimes they could be acting as journalism, and I just don't trust their eyes from what they see. But it's tough getting. I'll say this: how do I react? I like when I do see some negative stuff because it's so uncommon. So it has to be really bad if you see negative things coming out of a beat right now. So that's the only time I kind of follow it.
1: Matt Smith right here in the 615 always has a good question. Wants to know, Brad, is the hay in the barn with you when it comes to win totals or future bets? Or might he still be looking for some action next week?
2: Maybe a few, probably like less than 5. I mean, New Mexico's quarterback's out for the year. They got announced last night. They have a really good backup, so I'm going to pay attention to that one to see if there's some overreaction there. That's the type of stuff I'm looking for. Also, I'm like, this is the best piece of advice I can give anybody any year. And the sad thing is they're doing away with week zero. The markets leave stuff up for the week zero games, whether it's, you know, there's FCS teams that are playing FBS teams, next week. And I just got done opening up the show saying, hey, there's a bunch of upsets. You're going to have to change these teams' power rating. They vastly underperformed. Well, these sports books kept their lines up for next week. You got to make an adjustment. I'm not saying over-adjust, but I took advantage of that and bet some of that this morning when I woke up. I was stunned to see those lines hadn't moved yet. And there's also sports books that keep up win totals. So, I mean, I have done this many, many times in the last decade. Not all sports books, but some will. Like, if there's an upset, if there's like a swing game, say Memphis beats UNLV or Hawaii beats Stanford, there'll be a book out there that keeps the win total up. And they don't make an adjustment over a game that they should have won but lost, and I try to take advantage of it. Now, you got to be careful. That's a good way to get banned. I got thrown out of a property this about a decade ago doing something like that. It was after, I think, Hawaii upset Colorado State as a 17-point underdog in a week zero game, and I was betting unders on Colorado State and overs on Hawaii and the individual Hawaii games that they had up, and the manager came out from behind. He was in the back room, and, I got to start talking to.
1: You were doing too well.
2: Can't do that. But hey, it's their fault. They left it out. They left it up. That's on them. I mean, do I get when I make mistakes? Do I get thrown a bone? No. I mean, they just give me my money. You're wrong. I mean, I don't get refunds.
1: We may get clipped here during the break or on the break, but Top Water Assassin said one quarterback battle that officially has not been announced is Clemson. Vezina, Christopher Vezina, is the veteran. Tate Reynolds is the rookie, the freshman who comes in from Arizona. He actually was committed to Arizona State baseball, but was a very accomplished high school player. And apparently, Reynolds is pushing Vezina in August practice. He's playing very well. Now, the theory is Vezina is going to get the first crack in the LSU game, but Reynolds apparently is doing well.
2: That's concerning. So, I mean, Vezina's been in the offense. You may look good even in a start last year.
1: Yeah.
2: Markets reacted where LSU was down to like 8.5, 9. Now it's 10.5, 11. I have that's another game where I bet numbers, not teams. I have both sides, but right now I'm in a wait and see mode. I want Clemson because I just think, generally speaking, people have thrown Clemson in the trash. Dabble's done, and he could be, and I don't necessarily disagree with that, but I like trying to take advantage of that when somebody's thrown in the trash. And I just think there's too high of expectations with LSU. So my preference is Clemson, but I'm ask me next Friday. I'll probably have a better idea of where I'm going to finally fall on that game as far as what I really need for profits.
1: More Brad when we come back.

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0: While working, he eats kale and pets a cat. Bill King is a multitasker.
1: Jim in Tullahoma, Tennessee. I remember a recruit out of there named Antonio London. Played for Alabama, was a linebacker on that 92 team. I think he lives back there, people were telling me. Anyways, he said, I missed the early part of the show. Sorry about that, guys. Does Brad like anything tonight?
2: No, there's nothing like major playable that I'd be comfortable giving out to anyone right now. Keep an eye. Villanova minus 10.5. If that ticks down an extra half point, I think that's very playable at that. So that's one to keep an eye on. But the Villanova against hosting William Mayer. Villanova, I had a really talented quarterback that gave the next. He's one of those 5-for-5 guys that got eligible. We're getting another year of eligibility. That might not be properly priced in the market. So keep an eye on that one. But nothing like Chattanooga last night. Tomorrow, Stanford for me would be my favorite side. I think if you're just looking as a fan, keep in mind, lines have been up forever, but if you just want to enjoy games as a fan, the best game to me is NC State, Virginia. A key ACC game where we'll get an idea about both teams. Virginia is the most, as far as the career snaps and starts, Virginia is the most experienced team in the country. We'll see if that how that plays, but I think C.J. Bailey is the better of the two quarterbacks. And the G5 late night game, Memphis, UNLV, I mean, the winner of that game has got a leg up, a good early data point, a leg up in the chase for the playoff spot for the group of six.
1: We were just talking yesterday. Is Dan Mullen the answer for Jackson Arnold?
2: Jackson Arnold's going to split snaps with Alex Orji. That news did not go over well as far as I'm concerned, and the market didn't like that either because the line was out to 6 and came down to 4, 4.5. The expectation was Jackson Arnold was going to take the reins of that job and run away with it. And, you know, Dan Mullen's an unbelievable quarterbacks coach. I mean, look what he did with Calandria just last year. But there is some concern there. But prior to that news coming out this week, I was very bullish on Jackson Arnold having a big-time year for UNLV. Still can, but him splitting snaps with Orji is not a good sign as far as I'm concerned.
1: He and again, Nico is in his second year there, but with Bob Chesney, those are two, I don't know if we call them rehab projects, but it's going to be interesting to see if they become the player that they were ranked.
2: Yeah, I don't know if they'll ever, the five-star, I mean, way at the top of the, I don't know if they'll ever be that. But I do think, especially Nico's in for his best season yet. So I'm a big buyer of Chesney and Nico and UCLA this year.
1: All right, now let me make sure I understand this. The Virginia-North Carolina State game was originally not counting as a league conference game. But then when they changed to 9 games, it now counts as a league game. Is that accurate? Is that right?
2: That is accurate.
1: Okay.
2: And correct. So that's,
1: so it's changed.
2: That adds added importance to the game. It also flipped it from it's supposed to be played in Brazil, and now it's just a Virginia home game.
1: I forgot about that too. So yes, that counts. Now this is a Virginia program that 3-4 years ago was terrible. And about won the league a year ago, got to the ACC championship game, lost to Duke, and they returned from that group the most starters of anybody.
2: Well, counting transfers, because they went to the portal, and
1: right,
2: they just got a bunch of old guys. As far as career snaps at the FBS level, they're the most experienced team. Won 11 games last year. That was the most in school history. I mean, had they held on and beat Duke, they're in the playoffs last year. So Tony Elliott, who was struggling, was arguably on the hot seat entering last year, did a wonderful job, and they win this game. They can be a – look, Miami's – I mean, Miami should win that league. I bet Miami to win that league. But if Virginia wins, opens up the season with a big win over NC State, that they could be a team that can play Miami possibly in the ACC championship game.
1: I need to find this. This is off the beaten path. I followed them about 3 weeks ago, and let me just pull it up. Have you seen the site called The Two Deep? It's at The Two Deep. I used to go to Our Lads, except the ads just overwhelm you when it's depth charts and everything. This site called The Two Deep, and it's a Twitter, at The Two Deep, looks like it's a cleaner version of that. Have you noticed it?
2: I have not. I'll be looking, though, right after this segment. The one I think is CFB depth charts. I like that. There's a lot of new, really good stuff out there.
1: Right.
2: It's cutting edge. And to me, I just want to look at depth charts. You can tell me whatever, your power rating or whatnot. Let me look at the depth charts.
1: See, I like our lads info-wise, but, man, you can't even breathe without five ads jumping on top of you. You can't see it long enough. It's
2: yeah, especially if you're on a phone. You can't even use it on the phone. It's that bad with the ads.
1: It's at the, and then TWO deep. It's pretty good. Yeah, take a look at it. What's the other, you said college football depth charts, CFP?
2: Yeah, CFP depth charts, I think, is one okay. That's really come onto the scene here in the last couple of years. It's CFB underscore depth.
1: Tell everybody how they can get your info.
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1: Fantastic. See you next week, sir. Thank you.
2: All right. Take care, Bill.
1: Brad Powers. He's a legend. He wasn't a legend when he joined us 15 years ago, Crazy Charlie, but he's now a legend.
3: Yeah, we make those things happen for some.
1: We have crowned some legends on this show. That is true. That is true. All right. We'll get another break. Coming right back.

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10: NFL preseason action tonight. The Falcons are on the road in Miami. They'll take on the Dolphins. The Saints will play tonight. They're in Arlington as they take on the Dallas Cowboys. North Alabama and Samford are set to kick off the season tomorrow night in Huntsville at Joe Davis Stadium. The NASCAR Cup Series is back in action tomorrow night under the lights at Daytona International Speedway. Final race before the chase. The Atlanta Braves were winners yesterday. They beat the Dodgers 1-0, just 4 hits in the victory. Chris Sale got the win. He's now 13-9. The Braves are 79-55. Braves are back home tonight. Take on the Rockies. Grant Holmes will get the start. He is 8-5. Tune in tonight for high school football as Florence hosts Jasper. Pregame at 6 o'clock, kickoff at 7. I'm John Thayer with the Sports Flash, presented by Progressive on 93.9, The Score.
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0: When it comes to the college football playoff, he's for exclusion, not inclusion. It's Bill King.
1: John in Scottsdale. Bill, you and Brad were talking about the journalists covering the beat for these websites and how they're basically propaganda machines for the coaching staff. One of my favorite Cosby lines was when he called them state-run radio. Yeah, that's a term been used here in Cosby. Oh, boy. 15, 20 years ago would call it that. You know what, and I don't know if I'm saying this as necessarily a critique, because those sub-sites, have to survive. And if you don't toe the company line to some extent, you're going to have some problems. So I get it. Kevin in Muletown said, after Brad mentioned Stanford, I just put my whole 401k on Stanford. You want a little stat? Stanford starting center Fisher Anderson played with my son in junior high school. He was the guy. You ever been to a junior high game and there's one guy out there who's like 6'4", 6'5"? That was him. Everybody else is 12 and they're 5'8 or whatever. He's 6'5". He's listed at 6'7", 315, 320. He's all of that. He's every bit of that. He's starting. That's awfully tall for a center, but he's the starting center for them. Very good athlete. I don't know if he's a pro prospect per se. Very good athlete. Franklin, Tennessee. Fisher Anderson, starting center for the Stanford Cardinal. As a member of the ACC conference. So, yeah, he mentioned Stanford. He mentioned Villanova for, I believe, tonight. He said, if that number comes down from 10.5 or so, take a look. So that's very bettable. Now, that's Brad. That's Brad giving you some info there. That was pretty funny. Tech bogey 6 in Detroit. Bill, when, or Brad, when does Bryce Underwood, move to tight end? Bryce Underwood transfers before that happens. Yeah, now word out of camp. That's verbotenless stuff. Word out of August practice is that he's looking pretty good. You know, Underwood's one of those guys that has he's got a big arm now. Who was the coach? I think it was a pro coach. Was talking the other day, and he goes, you know, I always hear about these quarterbacks have a big arm. He goes, well, fine. Go to the fair and win a teddy bear. Yeah. Go to the fair and win you a big teddy bear. Give it to your girlfriend with your big arm. He goes, what's that got to do with finding your third and fourth receiver on a play that breaks down? I mean, it might, but he was kind of making fun of it. He just kept saying, okay, so go to the fair and win a teddy bear. Here, sweetheart. Here, little Susie. I won you something with this big arm I got. This howitzer. I got a bazooka for a right arm. No, I mean, the guy, you can see his talent. It's just the refined stuff. Who's the biggest arm guy? Joe Milton's probably the biggest arm guy we've seen come around in a while. Joe Milton, speaking of Dolly, God rest her soul, Joe Milton can throw a football from Neyland Stadium to Dollywood. He's done it. Heck, I think one time I said, I bet you can throw it further. See if you can throw it all the way to Cosby, Tennessee, where the Cosby Cattleman lives. I think he did it. No, apparently he'd been hanging around in the NFL some. And still on a roster out there. I'm not a big fan, obviously, but he's hung around a little bit. Jeff Juice says, Bill, we need someone to have Cosby on their podcast where he can literally say anything. I cannot imagine the stories he'd have about his roommates when he lived in Key West well as his political or sports takes that are uncensored. It would be good. It would be good. It'd be really good. All I know, and I don't hear about it much, but somebody will say, okay, I was listening to some show in East Tennessee, or Pat Dooley down in Gainesville. Apparently, he calls that show. But I have not heard from him in a while. Now, I think Tom emailed him and copied me on the reply or something, and this is probably a couple of years ago. But I haven't heard from him. Cosby is one of those guys that, and I've learned this through the years, if he's going to participate, then he'll do it. But if he decides he gets mad about something, he's not one that gives in. He's not one to say, you know what, time has elapsed. No. Now, last time, we didn't lose him because of a conversation or something he said. We lost him because I went to SiriusXM, and he didn't like that. No, but he wasn't anything. He wasn't mad about it. He just didn't like that format. And I don't think he listened. And I know sure as heck he never participated. He never called that show. And, Charlie, we were back probably a couple of years in terrestrial before he called again, back on terrestrial radio. So, nonetheless, all right, I'll be watching Villanova. If that thing moves, if that thing ticks, I'm taking all my kids' Harvard money that I've been saving. I'm putting it on Villanova. It's got to tick down, though, before I do that. Lashbox.

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6: Republican candidate in the Congressional District 1 race, Jerry Carl, has some predictions to make about data centers that are being built here in the state of Alabama. 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
7: I'm working with a company now that the technology is going to totally revolutionize what's going on there. And it's probably about 7 to 10 years away. So I totally agree with what you're saying. But I've met with the power companies. Their biggest fear right now is building power plants and these companies being replaced with technology. And now they've got a power plant they can't use. But the technology, you're exactly right, Jeff, it's going to replace it. It's going to go from a big building down to a microchip, probably the size of your hand, if not smaller. Technology will do away with those centers.
6: I'll be back with more Alabama stories after this.
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6: The city of Red Bay has suspended the use of all Flock safety cameras in that area after a public meeting was held about the issue. There were two Flock cameras installed in Red Bay at two different intersections. There will be a final decision made about these automated license plate readers during the time that those cameras are offline. A high-speed chase occurred on Highway 280 in Childersburg this past Thursday. Patricia Grant of Tennessee was taken into police custody after spike strips had to be laid down to end the chase. Grant is now charged with drug possession and drug trafficking, along with seeking to elude police. I'm Andrea Tice.
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13: 93.9 The Score weather. Today sunny with a high around 90. Tonight mostly clear with a low near 70. Tomorrow sunny and hot with a high around 95. Tomorrow night mostly clear with a low near 70. And for your Sunday, sunny and hot with a high around 95.
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11: Good afternoon and welcome here to the Big Mo Bug Show. I'm Harold Bug, normally joined by Brad Beard. Today, he's on the racks. Hopefully, he'll be back in action soon as he gets his oil changed. But in the meantime, it's just me and you and a dog named Boo, plus Mega Man James. He is driving the bus. He's at the wheel. Welcome in this Friday. What a night for the Atlanta Braves. Some more on that. And the cusp of opening day for UNA and the rest of college football about to go boom. But what better way to kick things off than hooking up with a man who's always locked on Bama, Jimmy Stein, his co-host of, get this, Locked On Bama, part of the Locked On Network. Jimmy, welcome in. How are you?
14: Oh, I'm doing great, Harold. I appreciate being back.
11: Man, we appreciate you taking time. Have you got all your Z's? Are you ready? Because this is the last weekend coming up before you hit the ground running. Or I got a feeling, Jimmy, you've already been hitting your ground running, trying to keep up with this Alabama team. Where is it, in your view, 1 week and 1 day away from opening day?
14: Yeah, I can't believe it's here. This really, with some teams playing tomorrow, this kind of feels like a bye week, right?
11: I mean, yeah,
14: it's just a bye week, and then it's you wake up Sunday morning and it's finally game week. I think the team's in a really good spot. I know that that there's been a lot of discussion about the injuries and how the injuries have piled up, but a couple of interesting things about these injuries that they all happen to significant players that most Alabama fans know and know. These are kids that they expected to see play, right? Like first-team
11: right.
14: rotation guys, guys that
11: right.
14: you expected to see on Saturdays. But the good news is, in terms of just strictly looking at, hey, who are your 22 starters, they haven't really lost any of those guys. I mean, the guys that they expected, other than maybe Noah Rogers, who had earned a starting spot this spring, but, they're comfortable with wide receivers 4, 5, and 6 there. So that's not a huge thing, particularly.

0: coming after that is, all right, now that he knows he's in, he's young by comparison, and a lot of times these kids coming out of high school, they have the five-star rock treatment, almost a sense of entitlement. But from everything we're able to gather, Jimmy, it seems like this kid is not sitting here and reading all the headlines. He's still going to work, putting in the work, and trying to keep his feet on the ground and his head out of the sky.
1: Yeah, he's a mature kid. We have to remember, you know, it's such a huge jump from high school to college football. But Keelan Russell is probably making the smallest jump possible in the sense that when you play at Duncanville, which is the largest school classification in the state of Texas, in Dallas, Texas, against Dallas teams every week in front of 20,000-plus in the stands every Friday, winning two state championships at Duncanville while doing – he was more ready to play college football than the vast majority of quarterback prospects out there. I mean, he had been playing on a big stage with other D1 athletes against D1 athletes every week. So with Keelan, it was just a matter of, okay, is he ready? And you know, that's a big question. We have to remember, as Alabama fans, Ty Simpson wasn't ready until year four. Jake Coker wasn't ready until year five. It's not crazy that even highly regarded, highly rated quarterbacks, that it might take a while. But with Keelan, it made sense that it could happen quickly for him based on his experience at Duncanville. And two players that I think have a very similar talent level to Keelan Russell were Bryce Young and Tua Tagovailoa. They were also both ready in year two. And here Keelan is ready in year two. So I do think he's going to be a special player at Alabama.
0: Jimmy, you get the impression, too, that this coaching staff, they've got a lot of money and a lot of, if you will, equity already invested, as they do everybody. But they just, it all, let's face it, it all starts and ends with a quarterback for most people. And one dimension, I think that if all things being equal, which at least that was the narrative coming into the competition, you got to believe down deep, if everything stayed that way, then Russell was going to get the nod simply because he's got more time on the clock at Alabama. And here's to me is a difference, too, is will the RPO be a bigger feature of this offense this year than it has been over the last, certainly last year?
1: Yes. I think in part because they want to run the ball a little more, be more physical doing it. But the biggest reason to do it is with Keelan in particular, this is in his wheelhouse. This is something he's apparently pretty good at. He's comfortable with it, and he can do so many things out of it. A lot of people, you know, it just depends on, you know, the RPO phrase is sort of overused, and people use it to describe what is just simply read option football. But with Keelan, no, this is going to be a true run-pass option type thing. I think they're going to do it a lot. I think he's going to throw it a lot out of those looks. Another throw I think he's really comfortable with is that quick slant, which is such a heavy feature of RPO type attacks. I think it'll be a heavy dose of RPO. It'll be exclusively that. Keelan's Keelan's able to do a lot of things, but I think we will see it quite a bit. They did some with Jalen Milrow 2 years ago, but Jalen was never super comfortable doing it, and what wasn't really a magician. I think Jalen almost struggled with it as much as had success with it. Keelan apparently is very comfortable with it. So I think we will see that quite a bit. I also won't be surprised to see him run with the ball more than people think. Not necessarily designed QB runs, but just keepers on some of the RPOs, a willingness to scramble when nothing's there. And he's very, very good with his legs. He's not quite Jaden Daniels with his legs, but he's in the ballpark.
0: You get the feeling that one of the things that's going to happen, two things, obviously we'll get to the other one in a second, but first, Ryan Coleman-Williams. Last year, everybody had him built up to almost unrealistic expectations. I mean, it's well documented how that turned out. But a lot of folks thought, well, maybe he was out of position. He wants to play on the edge. What kind of adjustments have they made with Ryan? You mentioned on the slants. To me, that was something that was missing last year, and especially Ryan Coleman-Williams basically getting outside and using his legs. Your thoughts about how much success depends on this offense with him coming back and living up basically to his freshman level.

0: able to play.
1: Well, just imagine if Ryan has a monster year, then Keelan probably did too.
0: Yeah, that's right.
1: I think that is in the cards for Ryan. We'll see. You know, there's probably going to be some drops. I think that might be something with him. You just sort of have to live with it. But it's easy to live with when you have a 1,000-yard receiver who every week
0: right.
1: is putting up touchdowns. You'll take the drops if it's along with, you know, massive production otherwise. And I think that's what you're going to get with him this year. Let's remember that in their freshman seasons, Julio Jones, Amari Cooper, Calvin Ridley, and Jalen Waddle, all four of them had huge freshman seasons like Ryan did. And all
0: yeah.
1: four of them had significant drop-offs as sophomores,
0: yeah.
1: just like Ryan did. And then
0: yeah.
1: what did they follow that up with? Huge junior seasons that catapulted them into the NFL draft. That's,
0: yeah.
1: Let's see if Ryan continues that track, but really his career arc has been similar to those guys. Now, obviously the drops, the other guys weren't really plagued with that issue. And it's hurt Ryan. I saw Ryan ranked 99th on a list of the top 100 players. Well, I think that's outrageous. I think he really belongs more like in the 30s, honestly. But he's in the 90s because of the drops. I think if you asked Joe college football fan living in Montana, what do you think about Ryan Williams at Alabama? He's going to say, oh, yeah, that's the guy that drops the ball. I mean, and so it has been a big thing. But nevertheless, he is extreme. He's also been productive. I think this season he'll be extremely productive.
0: Jimmy, this is money year for him. If he goes to the draft early, he knows it's on him to improve. So he's got a lot of self-motivation there relative to the big bucks of the NFL draft. We mentioned two things. One, obviously, is Ryan. The other one, I'm sure no one's asked you about, let me see here, it's called the offensive line. Where are you with this offensive line, Jimmy?
1: It's a question mark. It remains a question mark. I think a lot of it, you know, we're Alabama fans, not Missouri fans, but there is a lot of show me, you know, with
0: yeah.
1: the offensive line. I think people are going to have to see it, and I hope fans don't get too excited about what they see against, let's say, East Carolina or even a Kentucky team. Kentucky's going to be dangerous up in Lexington, but defensively they probably aren't going to be great, certainly compared to other SEC teams. So I wouldn't get too excited. With the early season, I think you got to wait to that South Carolina Mississippi State stretch
0: before you
1: really know about the offensive line. I think I'm going to call it a question mark, but at the same time, question marks don't automatically mean it's a weakness or it's not going to be good. Things are in place for it to be pretty good. It could work out. Adrian Klemm is clearly making a great connection. He's a high quality coach. Guys like Michael Carroll, Jackson Lloyd. These are future potential first-round picks. I think people will be surprised at how good Rayson Delgado is, the transfer center from Cal Poly. Has picked up things really quickly. And they have some better depth than I think people realize. So I'm optimistic here, but at the same time, you have to say it's a question mark. Too many new pieces, too many new guys.
0: Right.
1: How will it gel? And frankly, last year it just wasn't good enough.
0: I appreciate you saying that because it's easy sometimes when the competition is not relative to what your standard is and what you will be facing for people to buy in too much on the front end, only to set themselves up for disappointment. Good point there.
1: Right.
0: But let me ask you this, Jimmy. Also, since the last talk, we talked about Russell nailing down one of the spots. I don't think anybody was too surprised with that. Your thoughts about on the other side of the ball, the Georgia boy, Luke Metz, getting one of those starting spots.
1: Yeah, that's a pretty exciting. I'd kind of projected all through the summer that it'd be QB Reese, and I think we'll see quite a bit of QB. But Luke Metz tremendously improved over the spring. He was fine in the spring, but he's much better this fall. The thing that's exciting about Luke Metz is the size speed thing. Last year at inside linebacker, Alabama played three guys, Deontay Lawson, Justin Jefferson, and Nakai Hill Green. All were veteran players, a six-year player and two fifth-year players. But here's the thing. Only Justin Jefferson of the three was drafted, and he was a fifth-round pick. Lawson spent most of his career hurt. Nakai Hill Green's just not a really big guy for the position. So what Alabama's done this year, you can't replace the veteran nature of a six-year guy and two fifth-year guys, but they've gotten bigger and faster, and that's the exciting part. Caleb Woodson and Luke Metz down the road will both be better NFL prospects. Why? bigger, faster. And I think Alabama having more size in the middle of the field is going to be very helpful against the run.
0: As we mentioned, a week and a day away, your biggest concern that you'd like to see this team kind of polish up before the opening act a week from tomorrow against East Carolina?
1: Boy, that's such a great question. I think, you know, penalties, Alabama mm-hmm. was a heavily penalized team in 2024. They were not at all in 2025.
0: Right.
1: They really improved there. Was that a one-year thing? I mean, I think you're going to play a lot of close games. You've got a ninth SEC game this season. You got to get – how are you – you know, a great way to lose close games is penalties.
0: Yeah, that's right. And turnovers.
1: A great way to – poor special teams play. It doesn't have to be great. It just can't be bad. You know, and because in a game decided by one score or less, how many times is a penalty or a special teams play going to affect the outcome? I know East Carolina's probably not going to be a close game. Alabama's going to be probably, you know, significant favorites against Kentucky and Florida State. And then eight of the next nine could literally be one-score games one way or the other. So what are you going to do to make sure you're operationally solid and you're not giving anything away? Because you can't give much away in a game decided by 7 points or less.
0: Games that tight. This segment brought to you by your local cardiologist. I guarantee if you're in the Bama Nation. Jimmy, you're about to get busy. I don't think that's shocking news. For the folks who want to follow Jimmy Stein, where can you take us?
1: Yeah, Locked On Bama. Got a new show 6 days a week with my partner Luke Robinson. Also on Mondays and Wednesdays, I'm on with Travis Ryer on Cover Crimson. And really enjoy working with both Luke and Travis. Two very different shows. And I enjoy that they're very different. I call one is a sitcom and one's a drama.
0: They're pretty good boys either way you look at it. Jimmy, listen, man, thanks so much again. Get some rest this weekend. Going to need it down the road. And thanks so much for your time today.
1: Hey, appreciate it, Harold. Have a great weekend.
0: You too. Jimmy Stein, co-host of Locked On Bama. He is locked on the entire SEC. That's why I call him the master of Southeastern 16. Blake Lovell next on the Boomer Bug Show.
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5: 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And while I think they'll be much better, it will take a few weeks to get there. TCU had a great offense last year, but now brings in transfer Jaden Craig from Harvard to be their QB. Add in the travel and the chance for some rain in the forecast, and I like the under 46.5 in Dublin. I'm Pat Boyle. 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
14: 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Hello again, everybody. I'm Roger Hoover. Here are thoughts from Alabama football head coach Kalen DeBoer as Alabama wraps up its final week of fall camp.
15: Yesterday, we did some two-minute again, and we got a number of those situations that we're setting up all week long. This week, we'll filter in a little bit less, but some more again in game week. But today, the last part of practice, the last third of practice, was all these different scenarios that you're throwing at him and, getting him a chance to think under pressure, process the moments that we might be in, not just the moment, but what that call might be and the things we got to be thinking about, staying in bounds, getting out of bounds. It's good for the whole offense, but obviously your quarterback is the one that runs the show. So today was just one example of how we got to continue to develop and help him grow.
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0: Welcome back in. If you want it all under one roof around the SEC, highly recommend checking out Blake Lovell there at Southeastern 16. Blake, welcome in. How are you? Hopefully be hooking up with Blake here in a second. I thought about him last night. He's in Nashville, if you're just brand new. That's his home base. And I thought about him last night with a team that kind of opened the can on the college football season last night, Austin Peay. When you see the banner, let's go Peay. You know college football is right around the corner. And a lot of interesting storylines, not only there in Clarksville, but also down the road from Blake there at Vanderbilt. Remember Diego Pavia? And a lot to get to as far as some of the news, a judge out in Texas about that. But also Vanderbilt coming up and naming their quarterback. So let's go back and see if Blake is now with us.
19: Hey, I'm good to talk to you as always.
0: There we go. I was just joking here, Blake. I thought of you last night because you got football cropping up all over you. When you see that the banner says, let's go pee, you know it's time for Austin Peay to help get the ball rolling in the college football season.
19: Yeah, no doubt. Obviously, I think a game that's not going to capture a lot of national attention, but for Vanderbilt, it's a big game just because, you know, you're kind of starting a new era, but you're trying to build off the previous one. And I think, you know, it's going to be interesting for people. Obviously, the quarterback situation, all eyes are on that. And, it should be fascinating.
0: Talk to us about that decision, because everybody pretty much had Curtis already penciled in there because he basically, if you will, stole him from Georgia. He's all that in a bag of chip. I mean, how many times is Vanderbilt still a five stars, certainly from somebody like Kirby? What went into thinking there, Blake, for Vandy?
19: Yeah, I mean, I think, you know, I've kind of joked. I'm like, well, if you're Vanderbilt, you see the success that a previous New Mexico State quarterback had, and you're like, well, we're getting a little antsy here to start things off, and maybe let's just try to replicate that. You know, easier said than done, but I do think it's one where they felt like at least on the grass for the offense, it seems, you know, that they at least want to start here. And not that they don't think that Jared Curtis can be ready to go by game two or anything, but I think they really felt like it was someone, you know, who was able to adapt to the offense pretty well. And again, they didn't bring this guy in just to necessarily sit. They brought him in to have a chance to compete for the starting job. And so I think from that standpoint, they clearly liked what they saw towards the end of the, you know, the off season here. And so I don't know if this is going to be the long-term thing, because we know what kind of pressure comes from having the highest rated recruit ever. So I do think it's one where they want to kind of wait and see how it plays out.
0: Right. That's the first thing I thought of. Like, they know who the future is, but we don't want to rush him too much because, let's face it, if he goes out and he flops, that gets into a kid's head. So that can, long-term, that could do a lot of damage. So I agree with that. Let's go down I-40 to your east to Knoxville and another brand-new QB at UT. I think he is definitely the fans' favorite. And Mr. Brandon, is he going to be able to live up to his expectations at Tennessee?
19: Yeah, that's the big question. I mean, that's obviously the one that we usually don't have with Josh Heupel when it comes to their offense each year. But this is kind of that year where, you know, you do have some questions that are warranted because you're having someone that's new to the mix here. And, you know, you're trying to see if they can work their magic the same way they have in past years. And so I think it's going to be interesting to see how they can do that. Obviously, he has a different skill set than McIntyre does. And, you know, it's kind of the same thing we talked about with Alabama's QB race. You've got two quarterbacks. Strengths, and I think that they're going to kind of bank on that upside and some of those things with Brandon that they've seen with previous guys, you know, whether it's a Hendon Hooker or whoever else that's been able to succeed, I think, under Josh Heupel. And so it does feel like Tennessee feels pretty good about where they're at. And like we said, that is having the pressure of having a guy like this who's so kind of highly heralded coming into the program here.
0: Let's stay with that theme, new faces at the quarterback spot. How does the news out of Tuscaloosa change your take on Alabama's season going forward?
19: Yeah, I mean, I don't know that it changes all that much just because I think we obviously still have some questions. You know, it would be different maybe if we were looking at this and it felt like, you know, this was just going to be the one thing that just completely changes everything for Alabama. Obviously, it's a significant development, and I do think it's going to do something that, you know, you know as well as I do. Alabama fans want them to run the ball. And I think by having Russell in there, it's going to help unlock that a little bit in terms of his style of play. And again, defense is having to adapt to what he is able to do, which again should open up some of the things that they want to do running the ball. So I think that's probably the most significant part. If they can get off to a good start doing that, which they should be able to, I think, with their early season schedule, I think that will be the biggest sort of positive for Alabama as they start to get into the grind of their SEC slate.
0: Blake Lovell, Southeastern 16. Blake, before we jump off here, your thoughts about here comes the judge, another day, another wrinkle in this ongoing rift between the NCAA, the SEC, and the courtrooms. A judge out in Texas saying, not so fast, my friend, Greg Sankey. I am going to put a restraining order on those guys that they thought was going to be sitting that's gone on to NFL camps and elsewhere. At least 20 of them will now have the door opened up for them, 24, I think it is, including the safety out of Georgia, Ja'Cory Thomas. What they're saying, in effect, is thank you, you have a right here, but if you challenge this, you got to go to court and prove it, which means more time, more money, or you can just let them play. But Blaine, what is the answer to this mess?
19: Yeah, it's a good question because, you know, I saw a lot of people cheerleading online the other day when it came to, hey, some of these rulings and we're done here. And I'm like, we are not even close to done here. This
0: no.
19: Take a while to play out. And, you know, again, I think that's where obviously football starts this weekend. You know, basketball starts in a couple months. And you still don't have rosters that feel like they're fully finalized everywhere. And that's just kind of the name of the game right now, is seeing exactly how all this is going to shake out. And I do think there's a lot more legal battles to come. Like you said, you're going to have people in different states that are going to try to push back on the conference a bit and see what kind of legal precedent there is to challenge conferences, challenge the NCAA, and even specific schools potentially.
0: Yeah,
19: and I think it really is something that I don't have a great answer on. And remember, we're talking about this particular set of circumstances when you've still got all this international stuff out there too, especially on the basketball front and other sports. So there's just a lot of time left before we get this done.
0: Before you jump out, Blake, the first big weekend as far as names coming up coming up tomorrow morning, matter of fact, North Carolina and TCU, just called it the Drama Bowl. That's a soap opera in real flesh. Your take on that game?
19: Yeah, I think it's one where, boy, as big of a mess as North Carolina has been. It's kind of hard to have any confidence, I think, in what they're going to be able to do right now. And, again, whether it's just all the off-the-field drama where you don't have guys there that you thought you were going to have coaching-wise, GM-wise, and now you're playing a TCU team, I think that's pretty good. So, you know, I'm not a betting man necessarily, but, boy, I think TCU – TCU's in a pretty good spot here, so.
0: Yeah, that's why you have two nickels rubbing together. You're not a betting man. Blake, for the folks that want to bet on good coverage 24/7, where can you take us online?
19: Yeah, I always appreciate it. Yeah, check out all of our SEC stuff over at Southeastern 16 on YouTube. Lots of stuff to get you ready for next week, of course, and, again, a lot of SEC basketball off-season stuff as well.
0: Sounds great, Blake. Listen, man, kick back, have a great and safe weekend, all right?
19: Thanks, Harold. You too.
0: Blaine Lovell hooking up with us. He's visiting there at Southeastern 16. Coming up, man, I hope you caught that game last night with the Atlanta Braves. One for the books. The big dog, Bill Shanks. The latest next. Stay with us here on the Boomo Bug Show.
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6: 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The Atlanta Braves were winners yesterday. They beat the Dodgers 1-0, just four hits in the victory. Chris Sale got the win. He's now 13-9. The Braves are 79-55. Braves are back home tonight. Take on the Rockies. Grant Holmes will get the start. He is 8-5. NFL preseason action tonight. The Falcons are on the road in Miami. They'll take on the Dolphins. The Saints will play tonight. They're in Arlington as they take on the Dallas Cowboys. North Alabama and Samford are set to kick off the season tomorrow night in Huntsville at Joe Davis Stadium. The NASCAR Cup Series is back in action tomorrow night under the lights at Daytona International Speedway. Final race before the chase. Tune in tonight for high school football as Florence hosts Jasper. Pregame at 6 o'clock, kickoff at 7. I'm John Thayer with the Sports Flash, presented by Progressive on 93.9, The Score.
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0: Welcome back in. He is the king of the hill when it comes talking radio in the Peachtree State of Georgia. Bill Shanks, hosts of the Bill Shanks Show. 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Online at thesuperstations.com, and of course on the tube at 41 NBC. Bill Shanks, welcome in. It's just me and you and a dog named Boo today. Brett Beard is on the shift. Can you give him a get well wish?
32: Well, I hope he does feel better. He sounded good on my show yesterday, so maybe he got sick when he came on my show.
0: We got to send a doctor to his house to get him well, Bill. I tell you what he's probably doing right now is trying to recover from a night for the books for the Atlanta Braves, break out the broom, doing what they had to do. They swept the two-time World Series champs and the Dodgers, and what a way to do it with the score, and what a pitching job of Mr. Sale. Bill, where do you start?
32: Well, it was an excellent performance, obviously. He was not one of the best performances you've ever seen. I mean, no walks, 11 strikeouts, five hits, and he was just in control. He kept his pitch count down early, which is always important, of course. And he was great. He was, you know, that's an ace pitcher right there. You got a game yes. you want to win to kind of sweep a team that you're trying to beat and trying to catch in the overall standings. And he goes out there and does that. That's quite a performance by that guy. And he's been tremendous since he's been to Atlanta. There's no question that's been a great acquisition.
0: And the thing is, you never know what that's going to do as far as building the confidence down. Now under 30 games to go in the regular season, playing obviously for the best position in the postseason. But what an irony. You have a catcher to lead off, which is rare in itself. He hits a home run, and that's it. I was looking, according to what was the Elias Sports Bureau, and they said that's the first time since 1900 that a catcher led off a game with a home run, and that was it. So it's been a while. Bill, what a night. And is it one of those things where if you're Braves fans, okay, now I'm back on track. They pick up a half game on the idle fields. They're back to an even Steven five games. You got to feel better on this Friday than you did this time last Friday about this team.
32: By the way, Brett was covering that game in 1990.
0: I think he was.
32: That's why he's not feeling
0: good.
32: That's right. Well, excuse me. Yeah, you know, a week ago, they were getting ready to lose two straight to Milwaukee. And I tell you, that game on Sunday night was big because they averted the sweep. And then they go back home, have a day off, kind of a whirlwind road trip with going from Chicago to Milwaukee to Williamsport, back to Atlanta. And you know, then they had a day off, and then boom, it really kind of worked out where they just were refreshed, came out and played good ball. Got big hits on Tuesday with Ozzy Albies. Hassan Kim woke from the dead on Wednesday and got a big hit there. And then, of course, the game last night. So, look, you know what? Those kind of games require big performances. They require heroes.
0: Right.
32: Well,
0: yep.
32: Ozzy Albies, Hassan Kim, and Sean Murphy on Wednesday as well, and then Chris Sale. And that's what you have to have. You have to have that in October. It's like, you know, both times the Braves won the World Series, they've had heroes. They've had guys go above and beyond. And, you know, in 2021, it was Freddie Freeman in the Milwaukee series, Eddie Rosario, Tyler Matzik in the Dodgers series, Jorge Soler, Max Fried in the Astros series. That guy, Will Smith, was the hero the whole time. He didn't give up an earned run the entire postseason. You got to have those kind of performances to do something special, and that's what they did the last three games to sweep a very good team.
0: TheSuperstations.com is where you check out the Mr. Bill Show. You got to give a shout-out to Walt Weiss, too, because obviously they got off to a good start. It's easy to sit here and overdo it, get too confident. And then when the pendulum swings the other way, sometimes you start pointing fingers and lose the locker room when things go south. It's been a good ride for Walt Weiss to be able to sit here and basically help this team get to the middle.
32: Well, Walt's the same as Brian Sitker and Bobby Cox, Freddie Gonzalez, as far as an even-keeled situation. It's not a whole lot of emotion. It's just even-keeled. That's the best way to describe it, and I think when you have someone like that, when you have a pitfall, there's no panic. There's no, oh, God, what are we going to do? Can we bounce out of this?
0: Right.
32: And that's critical. That's what's critical for every team that has a pennant hope. So I think, you know, you've got to give him credit for what he's been able to do, because there's been a lot of ups and a couple of downs, and the downs have been dramatic. So to be able to withstand that is a great thing.
0: And the thing is, remember they had the All-Star break, that, you know, they came back out on fire. They had the day off, they came back on fire. Maybe that's a secret. Bill, let me ask you this. Your thoughts about the latest move on this back-and-forth game? It's almost like tennis in college football now. You thought this thing was put to rest as far as bringing guys back from the various NFL camps and contracts, et cetera. I won't go through all the boring fine print. Bottom line is, they thought they had it settled the early part of the week, and then a judge out in Texas is not so fast, my friend. Restraining order, that's a favorite two words these days with the legal eagles. And about two dozen guys now can come back under this order, including a dog, a safety by the name of Ja'Cory Thomas. Bill, what's your reaction overall, and what does this do for Georgia?
32: Well, he's not coming back to Georgia. They don't have room for him. They just don't have room for him. He started a good number of games last year. He was a good player for them. That's past. Kirby Smart's not going to deal with that.
0: It's smart. Pardon the pun.
32: Not going to be part of the equation here. And so, you know, I think that's it's a circus, is what it is. It's a damn circus.
0: It is.
32: And it's embarrassing. And I'm just glad that college football is starting. Well, it started last night. I mean, there were some games last night all over.
0: Let's go, P.
32: and Austin Peay played, and West Georgia played, so we saw some games last night. And I think, you know, obviously there's week zero tomorrow. So I'm glad there's games starting because I'm, you know, Harold, I don't want to get too bogged down on my show about it. I know you probably don't either on your show because we are so focused now with the calendar on August 28th on the game. I mean, you know, going to court and having these judges that who are you a fan of? You got to ask the judge. Who are you a fan of? Who are you trying to help? It's embarrassing. It is ridiculous. Look, I understand a coach. I said this earlier this week on my show, and I kind of ticked somebody off. I don't care. Nobody cares. But nice. I understand a coach who's in a position of needing talent to say, hey, if there's any way I can get talent, I'm going to get it. Okay, I understand that to a point. But you know what? You also have to be smart. You have to be smart about what you do to your locker room. And if you think you're going to get somebody that's come off the damn field of the NFL training camp, and waltz in your locker room and piss somebody else off by taking another kid's job.
0: And his money.
32: Go ahead, Lane. Go ahead and do that. I think that's a good thing for Lane Kiffin to do. I think that's very smart. I think he should do that.
0: I'm proud you brought up Lane's name because it looks like LSU obviously is the bad boy. What you going to do? It's not only football. It's basketball. From afar, it seems like LSU just saying, you know what, we're going to make a deal with the devil here and go all in. Are you getting that same perception?
32: Oh yeah, but you know what? That's what happens when money's involved.
0: Right.
32: I mean, it's like people in business are ruthless because of money. People in business do things they may not do if money were not involved, but if money's involved, my gosh, they're going to do it. So, you know, I think we should have expected it. We should know. I keep on saying, Harold, though, you know, it's like I'm sitting there Monday doing my show, and here's a tweet on my phone. Daquan Wright released from the Browns, looking at LSU, and I'm like, "What kind of world are we living in now?"
0: Right, same here.
32: Somebody's been released by an NFL team, and now looking at a college team, it's just it's craziness. It's nuts. I keep on saying too, you know, what's going to be next to shock us? I'm telling you, the first trade's coming. You watch, it's going to be a trade in the SEC. I can't wait.
0: In the meantime, Bill, we can't wait for your show today. For the folks who want to jump on board and get the latest with you online, where can you take us?
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0: And if Brett's listening right now, tell him flowers are not on the way. Okay, Bill?
32: I hope he feels better.
0: Absolutely. Thanks so much for your time. Have a great weekend, all right?
32: All right. You too, Harold. Bye-bye.
0: Bill Shanks, The Superstations. .com. 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Stay with us.
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0: Welcome back in. So what do you do for an encore if you're the Florence High Falcons? Kevin Johnson on that and more. He's the fine voice of the High Flying Falcons from Florence High. We'll be coming your way later on tonight right here on 93.9 The Score. But first, KJ, welcome in for the hors d'oeuvres today. How are you?
20: Doing well, Harold. I'm sitting here at Raleigh Stadium right now setting up for tonight's game in this highly new renovated Raleigh Stadium that only belongs to Florence High School. It is quite impressive to see what this administration has done.
0: Is that not going to be shocking for a lot of folks who haven't perused it yet? I mean, compared to this place, that place has a history with UNA and Florence High. Well, what's the big thing? I know the list is too long to go through here, but what's one of the things that stands out to you, KJ, about the new look?
20: Well, first of all, it's a great thing for both University of North Alabama and their new stadium, Bank Independence Stadium. And it's a great day for the Florence Falcons to have their own home. You shared this stadium for 23 years, and then as even before that, at City Schools, you shared it for many other years. And now you put your logo, center field. There it is. Yeah. I mean, it stands out broad. You put your name in the end zone. You put your – it's blue all over. I mean, it's unbelievable. It's freshly coated paint. It's really one of those things where you're like, can this old lady look good again? And my goodness, it can. And it's a beautiful thing. So it's a beautiful thing to see, and hats off to – Athletic Director Coach Miles has done an amazing job putting this all together, and it is phenomenal. And the folks that come tonight are going to see a transformed Raleigh Stadium, and I think they're going to see a transformed Florence Falcons football team as well.
0: I might need to get out there if that makeover can make miracles like that happen. But, KJ, what do you do for an encore? That was a pretty good opening act, was it not, for the Falcons?
20: It was. You go down to Pinson Valley. You haven't defeated Pinson Valley in 4 tries, really, on the field, And you know, you knew it wasn't the Bo Nix Pinson Valley. I mean, let's be honest, there wasn't an NFL quarterback playing for him this time. There was no Kool-Aid McKinstry over there at defensive back this time. But it's still Pinson Valley. They're talented. Right. They got great kids, great players. And for Florence to come out and to play 4 quarters of really good football, and to be honest, Florence didn't play their best game by far, and the coaching staff would say it. But they did show glimpses of what they can be. And it was impressive. It's the first time Florence has won an opener in over 10 years. You don't think about that, but they have scheduled some of the great opponents to start off the season. Yeah. And this is the first time they put a victory in that column for the first time on the field. So a great win on the road. And, you know, it was a team win. You scored on defense. You had a great offense, your quarterback Only threw for Carson Mahan did a great job. He only threw for 27 yards, but he threw two touchdowns. I mean, he didn't throw any interceptions. He didn't fumble the ball. It was just it was a ground game that really was big, and that defense was outstanding for Florence. So, team win. I know Coach Kenny Morrison's pleased, but a whole new animal coming to Florence and to Brawley Stadium tonight in the Jasper Vikings.
0: I think we know where we're going to start. You get the feeling that when you have folks coming in probably from Ohio State and major colleges all over the country, and you look over there and your defense has got to stop him, I won't steal your thunder, KJ. Your thoughts about tonight's opponent?
20: Yeah, Zion Coger is the name to listen to. He really probably, I believe, is being recruited more for the defensive side as a defensive back, where he played as a freshman and a sophomore, but he's been moved to tailback, and with that talent, you know he's going to be good. He is just an athlete, 5'10", 180 pounds, has offers from Ohio State, Alabama, Oregon. Do I need to go any further? I mean, my goodness. And so that tells you, for a kid to get that offers as a junior, he is an outstanding player, one of the best that we'll see on the field at Brawley Stadium this year in an opposing jersey. So it's going to be a measuring stick game. They're not just Mr. Coger, though. They have a tremendous quarterback, E.J. Oliver. He's a sophomore, 6'3". He led them in rushing last week and passing, and he, like our sophomore quarterback, Costa Mann, did not turn the ball over. That's hard to believe from a sophomore quarterback on the road.
0: On opening night.
20: Two outstanding sophomore quarterbacks, an outstanding running back for the Vikings, and three outstanding running backs for Florence that are going to be special. So it's going to be a great night.
0: Your thoughts, your gut. Now, we've been talking all preseason. You're considering kind of get a feel, but now that you've seen with live bullets and it's all relative, you don't want to get too high nor too low. But objectively, if that's possible, KJ, where's the gut with this team right now after game one?
20: The ceiling is higher than they realize, but they're not anywhere close to it yet. And and that's a good thing. You know, sometimes you can see the ceiling, and it may be even higher than I realize. But right now, they've just got to learn to take it one step at a time. And, they've got an old veteran coach, and Coach Kenny Morrison, who knows how to bring them down to earth. And trust me, this week they brought them down to earth. It was one of those things that an old veteran Fox knew how to handle this team, and he did. And so I think this team has potential, yes, but they also have the potential to show that there's still some weaknesses, there's still some youthfulness. And so it's going to be interesting to see how this team responds. I do like the chemistry, and that's a great thing. I do like the chemistry. I like the leadership. And there's something about when you have chemistry and leadership that usually pays dividends down the road.
0: You got to get chemistry on that call for the team tonight. You're a 93.9 The Score. Give it up, KJ. Talk to us about the pregame and all your teammates there.
20: It's going to be a fun one. I mean, it's going to be a great day. And I want to take just 30 seconds to say tonight the stadium is going to be packed, I think. But it's also going to be a night where they dedicate the field to Charles C. Anderson Sr., who just passed away recently. That is given so much to Florence City Schools and to all schools in the city of Florence. But tonight we're going to dedicate the field after him here, because if anyone's ever been a quiet, behind-the-scenes giver of so much to this school, it has been him. And his kids played on this field. His grandkids played for Florence High School. Well, what a fitting tribute to him. And so tonight that's going to be pregame. That's going to be really exciting. So make sure you're here for that. But then also the game starts at 7 p.m., pregame at 6. Obviously, it's the TNT Fireworks pregame show, and our whole crew will be here with Kevin Johnson, Mike Albertson, Jeffrey Jones, and John McDaniel. Should be a fun one. Brawley Stadium, beautiful night. No excuses. Come out and just pack this place.
0: Smell of new paint, ready to rock and roll with a brand new look. Kevin, thanks so much, and have another great call tonight, okay?
20: Thanks, Harold. And, hey, folks, don't forget, get out and support high school football
0: there
20: tonight.
0: You go. Well said. Amen, brother. KJ, Kevin Johnson, voice of the Florence High Falcons. Coming up the next hour, what's going on down on the plains? Justin Ferguson on that. Zach Pounders with high school action throughout the entire shoals and coast to coast with Mike Huguenin and more straight ahead. Stay with us.
1: '18-'19 News. This past Thursday, the Alabama Corrections Institution Finance Authority approved a plan to issue more bonds that will pay for a new prison in Escambia County. The bond issuance will be up to $195 million. State Senator Greg Allbritton is a member of this finance authority. Allbritton said after the meeting that he expects construction to begin on the Escambia facility as early as this October once those bonds are issued. Allbritton also said that the state has enough cash on hand to begin the project. That cash comes in at around $690 million. The first of the two mega prisons in Elmore County is in the final stages of construction. That prison project is over budget, coming in at $1.2 billion. This facility will hold about 4,000 inmates. I'll be back with more Alabama stories after this.
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1: A Jefferson County judge has awarded a woman $20,000 in a civil case that was filed against Church's Chicken. Yolanda Jackson filed the lawsuit against the restaurant back in 2022 after she was burned by a chicken pot pie on her face, lips, chest, and wrists, which left her with scars. Jackson said the food item was too hot for consumption. The pot pie that Jackson ordered was at a restaurant located in Midfield. And Southwest Airlines announced this week that they will be offering nonstop flights from Birmingham to Phoenix, Arizona. These nonstop flights will begin in November of this year. I'm Andrea Tice.
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27: Today sunny with a high around 90. Tonight mostly clear with a low near 70. Tomorrow sunny and hot with a high around 95. Tomorrow night mostly clear with a low near 70. And for your Sunday, sunny and hot with a high around 95.
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0: Welcome back in. I'm to the Boomo Bug Show. I'm Harold Bug alongside normally Brett Beard. He is feeling a little bit under the weather today, but we're proud that you made time to join us either here from coast to coast in the state of Alabama or on the 93.9 The Score app, wherever you may be. Thanks for checking us out. And for Mike Huguenin, taking time out of his busy schedule, there is national college football / basketball analyst down in Orlando, Florida. Mike, welcome in. The wait is finally over. How are you?
34: Yeah, doing quite well. College football started last night with FCS and Division II games. There's a game on tonight, FCS game, and then tomorrow we actually have FBS teams playing. And you can watch football for 13 hours tomorrow, and I will be doing just that.
0: Mike, isn't it amazing for especially folks of a certain age? Let's put it that way. Remember back in the day, there was basically one game. That was Keith Jackson, and that was about it. Now, if you have these different apps from ESPN, you can watch Slippery Rock and everything in between, can you not? I mean, there's no limit to how many games you can actually watch, which is good exposure for a lot of teams back in the day would never thought about being able to have access to being on television wherever you may be on this globe.
34: Yeah, and I think last night included a game you could watch on, I think it was ESPN Plus, that had Ohio Dominican playing.
0: Yeah.
34: And tonight I think there's Rochester Tech, or maybe that was
0: there
34: last
0: you go.
34: It is, if you're a college football fan, game day is awesome because your team is on the air.
0: Right.
34: The other 6 days of the week are tiresome, to say the least, but game day is special, and tomorrow we get a game day.
0: Well, obviously, Mac, you know the game that folks are going to be watching, for better or worse. Is it a football game? Is it a soap opera? Or

0: some evidently some stuff he did human resources wise, and he may have even done some illegal NIL stuff. You know, Belichick, I still am thinking he regrets this, though he's getting $5 million bucks a year. But this team on paper does not look very good again. The quarterback situation, he's got Billy Edwards. I don't think he's very good. They don't have a lot of high-level talent. They went heavily into the high school ranks to bring in new players, which is interesting in this era when you can, you know, go out and get veteran transfers. Instead, North Carolina leaned heavily into the freshman pool. So it's bizarre. TCU, I think, should beat them rather handily. But TCU's soap opera of its own. You don't often see players, starting players, kicked off the team for beating up a teammate. And that's what happened to TCU.
1: He's called it the Drama Bowl in Dublin again, 11 o'clock our time, 12 yours there on the Eastern time zone. Mike, what, in your opinion, is as far as week zero, I still don't understand that week zero business. To me, if you play the game, well, it should be week one, but that's another story for another day. But what is the most intriguing game on week zero schedule?
0: I think it's the Memphis-UNLV game. Tomorrow, I think, is it August 29th? And in November, or actually in early December, we could be looking back and saying that week zero game between Memphis and UNLV actually helped determine the group of six entrant into the college football playoff.
1: Wow.
0: Memphis has a legitimate chance to win the American. UNLV has a more than legitimate chance to win the Mountain West. A loss is going to make the loser tomorrow is going to have a tough time making the field because they're basically going to have to be perfect the rest of the way. A very interesting game. UNLV, obviously, with Dan Mullen. Jackson Arnold, the well-traveled Jackson Arnold, is going to be the starting quarterback for UNLV. Memphis has a new coach and a new quarterback. So there's a lot at stake in that game, even if it is a week zero game. And the same goes for NC State, Virginia. Virginia played in the ACC title game last year. This game was supposed to be in Rio de Janeiro. It did not sell tickets. So now they're playing in Charlottesville, but that's a very important ACC game right out of the chute.
1: Let's talk about a team that is basically is now being talked about a little bit more than when we were all kids, and that's USC. They opened up against San Jose State. Should be much of a game. 38.5 is the pick there for USC. Your thoughts, forget that game. But to me, it's an intriguing, this is week zero, an intriguing week one game for the Trojans. Your thoughts, are you buying or selling USC?
0: I think I'm buying the talent level and buying the offense because it is a Lincoln Riley offense. But they've spent, that's another team that spent a lot of money on a high school class. They spent a ton of money in the high school class. Also brought in a sprinkling of transfers, a ton of pressure on Lincoln Riley. They're going to start 4-0. Then comes the toughest six-week stretch for anybody in the nation, or six-game stretch. They got Ohio State. They got Indiana. They got Washington. They got Oregon. They got Wisconsin. They got Penn State. That is a monster schedule. It's going to be – and I think they are a preseason top 20. If they go 8-4, I don't think Lincoln Riley's back next year. So they need to look. They're worth watching tomorrow just to see what the offense looks like. They brought in a new defensive coordinator, Gary Patterson, who we saw about five or six years ago at TCU. So a lot of pressure on Lincoln Riley, and I think he knows that. How sharp is their offense, and what does the defense look like with Gary Patterson as the coordinator?
1: In the Huddle of Man, again with Mike Huguenin. It's a very intriguing game. It's not going to make a lot of headlines. Maybe it will because some of the novelty aspects of it. But North Dakota State, moving on up, they're going to be entering the history books tomorrow at this level, taking on a team that back in the day that made a lot of noise in their neck of the woods with old Gulf South Conference foe UNA. Jack State at North Dakota State, to me, that's a very intriguing ball game. Not only here, but this is one of those programs, if you follow football, North Dakota State, they've earned themselves a reputation, but also the Gamecocks have too.

0: Yeah, Jacksonville State made the move to FBS, and I think a lot of people were like, that is just not very smart.
1: No,
0: but it
1: right.
0: paid off. Rich Rodriguez got them on the map quickly in the FBS ranks. Charles Kelly now the coach. I think everybody, North Dakota State, they were the FCS power. They're
1: right.
0: going to blow Jacksonville State out. I don't think so. I think this will be a very interesting game. I mentioned UNLV earlier as being one of the, maybe the leading contender in the Mountain West. I think there are some people out there who think North Dakota State can win the Mountain West. Mm-hmm. We'll see how that translates. But Jacksonville State, that is a very underrated game. I think that if you think that North Dakota State's going to blow Jacksonville State out, you're very naive. That is an extremely interesting game, and you're right. Jacksonville State, they made the move a couple years ago. It paid off big for them. Will it pay off the same way for North Dakota State?
1: Mike, obviously, since the last time we talked, one of the worst-kept secrets in college football is now out. Mr. Russell is a starting quarterback at Alabama. We love your national perspective. We think we know, but we never take anything for granted here. Your thoughts about the news for Alabama, and I'm looking at some. I've been following this program since, I think, the dinosaurs fell off the earth, and I've never seen a year where it's more intriguing. I see anywhere from, are they going to get in the top eight to maybe not even making the playoffs. I saw this morning where a lot of folks got him in the postseason ranked as a number 8 seed or even number 9 seed, taking on Texas Tech, but then only getting a cup of coffee bowing out to Texas Tech in the playoffs. This is projection, so just keep that in mind. Mike, your thoughts about the news of Russell coming on board? I don't think you're shocked, but what's your perspective on this team coming into what is, I think, a lot of folks describing as a very interesting year in Tuscaloosa?
0: Yeah, and I think it makes it more interesting that they gave DeBoer the contract extension in the offseason. And I have to admit, I don't know why you needed to give him the extension. Russell, five-star recruit. I was a little bit surprised that he beat out Austin Mack just because Austin Mack has been with DeBoer for a while. He came with a
1: Washington.
0: So Mack's well-versed in the offense. Keenan Russell obviously has an extremely high ceiling. They're going to be, I think, it's a very easy early season schedule for Alabama,
1: right,
0: which will
1: right.
0: help immensely for Keelan Russell. Can they get the running game going? How well does the offensive line mesh early in the season? Does Pierre indeed become the star pass rusher? I think a lot of folks want him to be. So.
1: Right.
0: You look at the early season schedule: East Carolina, Kentucky, FSU, South Carolina, Mississippi State. If they're not 5-0, I'll be shocked. But then the schedule a heck of a lot tougher: Georgia, Tennessee, A&M, LSU, and those four games will determine the course of the Alabama season. Because the end of the season, Vandy, Chattanooga, and Auburn, I don't think it's going to be that difficult. So
1: it's the middle. It's the middle.
0: If you're breaking in a new quarterback, the way to break him in is play teams you can beat. Work on your weaknesses, and I think Alabama's schedule gives them ample opportunity to do just that. Now, if Russell struggles, mm-hmm. they bring in Austin Mack, that will be something to watch as well. But, again, against that schedule, I'm not sure that Russell's going to struggle.
1: Well, Vegas agrees with you out of the box. They got Bama favored by 25.5 over East Carolina. The question is, what a difference a year makes. Your thoughts about last year's opening opponent, Florida State. What's on the table there for the Seminoles?
0: Well, if you're an Auburn fan, the idea that they're counting heavily on Ashton Daniels to turn them around, I think if you're an Auburn fan like me, you're laughing. Ashton Daniels has not been a good college quarterback. He can run the ball, not a good passer. His accuracy is off. His consistency has been nowhere to be found. Throws a lot of bad passes that lead to mistakes. FSU opens tomorrow. That's a game you can watch. They play New Mexico State, which they're big favorites. They should win. But I know Florida State beat Alabama last year, and everybody thought, okay, this is going to be another good FSU team.
1: Yep.
0: That 2-10 season was an aberration. Well, they ended up 5-7, and you look back at the end of the season and wondered how in the world Alabama lost that FSU team. I think FSU will be better this year, but 6-6, 7-5 kind of better. And I presume that might be enough to keep Norvell on the job because they can't afford to get rid of
2: him. That's right.
0: In a lot of respects. But I don't think FSU is going to be that good. I'm not a believer in Ashton Daniels. They have a good running back. They have good running back core. They got some nice receivers. But the rest of their team, I don't think is very good. Their defensive line especially is not very good at all. And they're also counting heavily on Xavier Chaplin to be their left tackle. And I think if you're an Auburn fan, you're like, that dude was way overpaid last year when he was at Auburn. So two guys who were massively disappointing at Auburn last season are two of the most important players on FSU's roster, which I think should say a lot about FSU's roster.
1: Mike, as always, you bring it. Thanks so much for your time today. Kick back, enjoy Friday night, Saturday, college football all the way into January. Enjoy the heck out of the weekend, and let's do it again soon, okay?
0: Excellent. Thank you, sir.
1: Mike Huguenin hooking up with us, featured down in Orlando, National College Football / Basketball Analyst. Coming up, we talked early with KJ about Florence High. A lot shaking in the shoals tonight, the high school gridiron. Zach Pounders with that and more straight ahead. Stay with us.
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17: I'm really proud of our guys. Boy, they played extremely hard. We got a lot of guys in the game tonight. That's what I'm excited about as well. So a good win for us tonight.
18: What would you say was the best highlight tonight?
17: Well, our kicker set the tone. Greenhouse kicking it in the end zone, making teams drive 80 yards. That's hard to do. Our three running backs, phenomenal. Wow. We've said we've had a three-headed monster with those three guys. We just got to keep working.
18: 45-0, we didn't really expect that. How do we keep these guys kind of grounded going into it to a tough couple weeks ahead?
17: We got to start getting ready for Jasper City. Hey, they got a running back been offered by Ohio State. They got some players. We got to be ready, and it's our home opener, youth night. 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
1: Welcome back in. The man who's got an eye on just about every game you can imagine throughout the entire Shoals area is Zach Pounders. He's the founder and editor of Shoals Sports Report. Zach, welcome in. How are you?
22: Good. How are y'all?
1: Man, we're doing all right, Zach. We appreciate you taking time out. Obviously, it's are we officially to week one? I thought maybe last week would have been week one, but silly, my math is silly. Your impressions of week zero, and how is week one already off and rolling for you?
22: Yeah, coming off last week, the big impression is Rosa will be just fine with Coach Higgins. I think the jumping class of five, the new 5A, they'll be just fine with the Wayne T, I think it'll be hard to stop initially, but the Wayne T is one of those, if you can't stop it, it's hard to stop. And they took 7.5 minutes off the clock to start the game last week to get Zeschler. And scored. It was 7-0 on the first drive, 7.5 minutes off the clock. When you get in that 5A region, if you take the 7.5 minutes off the clock and then get a stop on defense, quick stop, 3-4 play drive, get a stop, and get right back in that O&T, you can just mentally grind and drain and
1: get
22: down to where they can't do nothing as far as defensively goes. And they're basically begging for halftime because they'll be kicking off the field because they keep getting first downs. And it's probably 10 times, which is not a whole lot, but when they threw it, it was very unexpected, like third long. So it wasn't like they were throwing it off the field. They were just running the pound you to death.
1: Well, that's one of the books. Another program. It's very interesting for Russell. I won't steal your thunder. Zach, talk to us about Russell's next opponent and why that might be interesting.
22: Well, Mars Hill now has the longest winning streak in the state after West Morgan lost last week. West Morgan had a 34-game winning streak in the regular season. Sterling now has a 30-game win streak in the regular season, but Mars Hill's 21 straight is the longest consecutive streak in the state. It's going to be a tough one tonight going to Russell. Has upwards of 60 to 70 guys. Mars Hill has about 40 guys this year. Could be a depth issue late, but Mars Hill's offense is also new. They're in the spread offense this year where Russell's in the wing team now. So it's almost a contrast of styles in the past few years, but I just think Mars Hill will hang around. And if they can hang around in that low-scoring range and not make it a shootout, a lot of Marcel's chances. Had a comeback win last week over Madison Academy, 24-21, after being down 21-10 around halftime. Came back and won 24-21, but it's going to be tough one for Marcel before Rachel play starts.
1: Yeah. If you love high school tradition, does it get any better, Zach, than Colbert County and Dessner tonight?
22: Yeah, one of the older rivalries in the Shoals area as far as history goes. But for this one, Colbert County looked really good last week in a 58-12 win over Colbert Heights. Dessler came up just short at Russellville, missing a two-point conversion late, controversial flag called, then waved off. But I do like this matchup for both sides as far as competitive fire goes before region play starts. Scarborough Canyon's in that 2A region with Lexington and Saltville and J.D. Pennington and Tanner. Dexter's in that 4A region with Hamilton, Lawrence County, Ardmore, Priceville, Brooks, West Morgan. Like a group of deaths basically in that 4A region.
1: Zach Patterson huddle with us, the Shoals Sports Report. You got to believe the respected principals and the folks writing the checks. They love this matchup and save on gas. Lauderdale County and Brooks, that's neighbor versus neighbor, and both of them looking for their first win.
22: Yeah, ironically enough, too, both of them first-year head coaches also, and both coaches looking for their first wins as head coaches. Don't know the last time that's happened. It's been a while since both teams had a first-year head coach. But Brooks last week had a close loss to Hatton. Florida County had a tough week last week with Lexington with the delays and extended halftime. But this matchup is going to be really interesting as far as setting the tone for the rest of the season for whichever side wins this game. Being 1-1 in region play and 0-2 in region play, it makes a big difference. People may remember Dasher 2 years ago start off 0-2 in the region play, finished 6-4, but missed the playoffs. And then for a 1-1 team, you kind of reset that tone to basically 0-0 again.
1: Interesting twist on this Clemens and Lexington game. I know a lot of schedules go out early. Are we to understand this game has been moved to Lexington between the Colts and the Golden Bears?
22: Yes. Due to renovations at Clemens Field, it's not done yet, so they moved the game to Lexington the other night, forward tonight.
1: Gotcha. Well, I know a lot of folks says if they look their schedule earlier, they may go to the wrong place. Appreciate you sharing that. Let's talk about Wilson and Haleyville. That's a bit of a road trip. Wilson and Haleyville tonight.
22: Yeah, it's one of the more interesting games this week as far as you wouldn't expect it to be a big game, but it kind of is. Wilson and Haleyville has a history the last 30 years of playing each other. Haleyville's won 9 straight meetings in this matchup. They were in the same region way back when in 4A. You had that region about Wilson, Central, Haleyville, and Brooks and all them. But they also have history from last year in basketball. Girls basketball, Wilson beat Haleyville at Haleyville to make regionals last year for the first time ever. And this is one of those, Coach Lane's in his fourth year at Wilson, Coach Lane's in his first year at Haleyville, both trying to rebuild a program. And Wilson's on the up and up, but can they get that season open to win to set the tone this year?
1: Red Bay off to a good start. Sheffield still trying to get that good start. Your thoughts about Sheffield and Red Bay?
22: Yeah, last week Red Bay had a really good showing against Phil Campbell, yes. Dave O'Colburn had 300-plus all-purpose yards. That's a really great outing for week one. That's usually something you don't see until about week 5 or 6 when the offenses are rolling and going. But it had 300 yards against a playoff team from last year, a really impressive stat line to start. Sheffield played Haleyville last week, came up short. But Sheffield's also going out there and playing two really good teams to start the season with before region play. To set them up for region play when you get in that Phil Campbell, Lexington, Carpenter Canyon region.
1: You got Coach Suggs versus Coach Vic, Colbert Heights, the Wildcats on the road to East Lawrence and the Eagles tonight, Zach.
22: Yeah, in our preseason previews, we mentioned Colbert Heights started undefeated the last 2 years and they had a losing streak to finish the season. It was 4-0, 4-6, and 5-0, 5-5. This year it's different, though. They're 0-1 already. Can they get a win to get reset back to 1-1? And
1: yeah.
22: Get over that hump of you take a loss, can you give it a win now to come off that?
1: You know, I guess you could call this the Iron Bowl of Lawrence County. Lawrence County taking on Hatton. These two fan bases, they don't exactly love each other, do they?
22: I don't think so.
1: Your thoughts about the matchup on the field?
22: One of those interesting games where Lawrence County's a 4A now, coming down from 5A. Lexington's a 3A, coming up from 2A, and then coming down from 4A the last few years. But one of those also where the winner of this gets a big boost in the area, in the region play. The loser shouldn't feel shorted, but you feel, okay, we're almost there. And Hatton this year should be really good as far as all the preseason hype goes for Hatton. Playing that 4A region, coming out of the 3A now, to play in that Winfield, Curry, Oakman region, is a lot easier, respectfully, than playing in a region of 4A, West Morgan, Deschler, Brooks, so on.
1: Well, the folks who missed it earlier with KJ, Kevin Johnson, it'll be an interesting night at Brawley. Your thoughts about A new look stadium, a new classification. Florence, a good show last week on the road. Tonight, they take on an extremely talented Jasper team. Your thoughts about the Falcons and Jasper?
22: I think for Florence, whatever happens tonight, it happens so well. I think for Florence, the big guys should be on next week, Muscle Shoals. That's where we go next week, is Florence, Muscle Shoals. Florence in year five, Coach Morrison, and Coach Darden in year one, Muscle Shoals. 0-1 for the first time in a long time, Muscle Shoals. But could be 0-2 for the first time in a really long time at Muscle Shoals if they lose that game to Florence. Muscle Shoals not lost to Florence in 11 years on the field. That was in 2020, but it was a forfeit. But can Florence go to that home against Muscle Shoals and then run some the week after that?
1: Mm-hmm. Well, as always, you bring it, Zach. Where are you going to be tonight with the coverage?
22: We're headed to Wilson Haleville tonight.
1: On the road again. For the folks who want to follow you tonight, and no matter what time it is online, where can you take us?
22: Facebook, Shoals Sports Report, and on Twitter, at lowercase, S-H-O-A-L-S-P-O-R-T-S. And on Twitter, if you'll turn on our post notifications, it will send you your phone all our posts tonight, like the ESPN app will.
1: Busy night. Hope the weather cooperates. Safe travels, and let's do it again soon, okay?
22: Thank you, y'all, too.
1: Zach Patterson taking up with us, the founder and editor of Shoals Sports Report. Coming up, speaking of brand new eras, Auburn on the cusp of a new one. The latest coming in with Justin Ferguson next. Stay with us.
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5: 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North Alabama and Samford are set to kick off the season tomorrow night in Huntsville at Joe Davis Stadium. The NASCAR Cup Series is back in action tomorrow night under the lights at Daytona International Speedway. Final race before the chase. The Atlanta Braves were winners yesterday. They beat the Dodgers 1-0, just four hits in the victory. Chris Sale got the win. He's now 13-9. The Braves are 79-55. Braves are back home tonight. Take on the Rockies. Grant Holmes will get the start. He is 8-5. NFL preseason action tonight. The Falcons are on the road in Miami. They'll take on the Dolphins. The Saints will play tonight. They're in Arlington as they take on the Dallas Cowboys. Tune in tonight for high school football as Florence hosts Jasper. Pregame at 6 o'clock, kickoff at 7. 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
1: Welcome back in. In case you missed it, you NA fans, the lid comes off tomorrow night. And you say, well, I've been out and about. Tell me a little bit more about it. It's going to be over in Huntsville, the old Joe Davis Stadium. It's been renovated. Built back in 85 for baseball, AA Stars. Obviously, they've moved out to Madison, so now it's been renovated. It's actually a soccer stadium now. This is the first ever college football game to be played there. So, again, 6:02 tomorrow night against Samford. If you can't make it over, you can check it out on the ESPN Plus app. Time for us to check out the very latest Auburn Tiger Talk with Justin Ferguson. Got it all covered there with the Auburn Observer. Justin, welcome in. How are you?
13: I'm all right. How are you?
1: Man, we're doing okay. Obviously, a week and a day away. Justin, obviously, your thoughts about the state of the Tigers. You're just over a week away coming in.
13: Yeah, I think this is an Auburn team that's pretty confident in you know, their preparation so far. They went through a kind of a mock game week this week, which will conclude tomorrow with a kind of a rehearsal game at Jordan-Hare. Trying to do kind of everything to simulate what they're going to do in the schedule-wise next week when they get ready to play Baylor. And it sounds like it's been a very effective week for Auburn. This is a team that feels like they got a lot of confidence in fall camp. Hit this game week with a clear idea of who they wanted to rely on, you know, on both sides of the ball. And it's about just getting, you know, that extra prep and ready for a Baylor team that is going to throw some new stuff at them with DJ Lagway being the new starting quarterback. A new defensive coordinator, a lot of new defensive personnel as well. So it's been a pretty positive week around here for Auburn, and they look to kind of run that back same schedule next week to get ready for Atlanta.
1: You know, Justin, if you're on this team and any team for that matter, and a coach signals you out, that means you must be doing something right, because most times these coaches walk around in a bad mood. No one is ever doing anything right. That's just coaching, whether it's Golish or anybody else. But when they do, you got to say, let me hear that name again. Your thoughts about some of the names that Golish is actually talking about.
13: Yeah, really, really pleased with Byron Brown, obviously. You know, he's been a guy that's gotten a lot of praise for the way he's led this team and just how sharp he's looked here in fall camp. Just a guy who's got all that familiarity with this offense, you know, and that's definitely something they really, really like. Probably the position group that's gotten the most love from Alex Golish, you know, over this past couple of weeks has been the pass rushers. And this is a group that you had to replace Keldrick Falk and Kieron Crawford, who are now in the NFL. But, you know, Jared Smith and Deshaun Womack have both had really, really good camps. And he keeps bringing up how just impressed he's been with that pass rush. That was one of the question marks going in to the season for this team. So it's a good sign, you know, a step in the right direction for sure to have that kind of, kind of have that stability there. And I would also say, you know, the other thing to watch are, I guess, the guys that have been pleased with defensive front, some veterans up there, Dallas Walker at nose tackle and Cody Sigler at defense tackle. Those are probably going to be your two starters. Both of those guys have been really, really good throughout the preseason. And Golish is really, really pleased about where those guys are at right now.
1: You mentioned Mr. Sigler, and the reason we bring it up is, in effect, in the greater area, he's a hometown boy. He comes out of New Hope. If you've ever been to New Hope, Alabama, it ain't the biggest place in the world. It's a stopover between Huntsville and Gunnersville. But it's not the first time they've had a star come out of there. A lot of Alabama fans and New York Giants fans remember the name of Howard Cross. He came out of New Hope. It's amazing to see, normally in this modern era, you see these kids come out of these factories, IMG and places out in Texas, et cetera, the greater Atlanta area. How refreshing is to see truly, and I mean truly, a country boy come out with no fanfare out of high school per se, and to come this far for him.
13: No, it's a really incredible story. And, you know, he started his career at West Alabama. So, I mean, you're talking about a guy that had to play Division II ball to get his opportunity to come up. And he looks like he belongs, and he looks like he's been one of the best guys on this defense. And, yeah, I mean, it's really cool to see, right? You know, you can find talent anywhere. You know, I mentioned Keldrick Falk earlier. You know, he came from Highland Home in South Alabama. It's a little 1A school. Auburn's been able to find some guys who have kind of taken the long route to this level, and it's worked for them in the past. They like these small school kids. You know, it's been a little while, but when I first started covering the team, Rudy Ford, who ended up playing in the NFL as a DB, he was a running back who became probably one of the better nickels that Auburn had under Gus Malzahn. He was from New Hope as well. So, you know, it's really cool to hear those kind of stories of that. And you know, he's a guy that I think, when you hear, hey, little small-town kid, you know, country boy trying to work his way up, he fits that bill. But, you know, that's the thing. Is like, he's got a really, really, really high motor, and it's going to be a guy that I think a lot of Auburn fans are going to really enjoy watching play this year.
1: It's always fun when you have a coaching change to see guys who may say, man, I could not make it under that old system. We got a brand-new sheriff in town. I like his system. Your thoughts about who that might fit? And as far as the old proverbial breakout players, where do you start with that list?
13: Yeah, it's an interesting question. I think, you know, I think the first name that comes to mind is when Auburn hit the, you know, it had this coaching change. It was interesting to see who would stay on this offense. And, you know, running back's kind of the one position with continuity. And Jeremiah Cobb, we all know he was a really good running back for Auburn last season. He's back. But, you know, Omar Mampson was a guy that didn't get a ton of touches last season as a freshman, but he stayed at Auburn, and he's probably going to be their number two running back this year. He's a really good pick for breakout player just because, you know, he has really emerged, even without a ton of touches in his past. He's emerged as probably their most physical running back, a very versatile guy, had a great preseason. So Mabson's the one that really, you know, immediately jumps to mind for me there, you know, on the offensive side for these guys that have got to stay back. And, you know, proving themselves. You know, elsewhere, I would say, you know, I'm really interested in seeing, you know, just what Auburn is all going to be able to kind of unleash, you know, at certain spots this year with their cornerbacks. You know, Rayshon Pleasant was a guy that, you know, got in the rotation last year, corner, but it was more of a kick return guy. He's going to have to be their number one corner probably this season, number one or number two. I think this coaching staff change, obviously DJ Durkin's still there, but DeMarcus Van Dyke, his new cornerbacks coach they brought from USF, he really likes long, physical, kind of aggressive corners. That's the way Rayshon Pleasant plays. So he's a guy that I think is going to do a really good job with this new kind of staff change. So, yeah, those are two guys that I think are going to be guys who, you know, right now you would look at and say, hey, you didn't get as many opportunities, you know, last season under this staff, but, you know, maybe a new change of coaching staff might help them out.
1: Write those names down there with Justin Ferguson, the Auburn Observer. Justin, we all know, I don't care what color jersey you wear, there's a secret to the sauce, and it's called good line play, offense, defense. And the common theme that we have, I don't care who it is across the board, it seems to be in 2026, it's always been, but it seems like it's even more so now, questions over the respective lines. And the reason is those are expensive positions. The budget has to be trained to go out and get them. Your thoughts where Auburn is right now, and let's face it, you can have a lot of money and a lot of talent up there, but you also hope you better have some depth just in case. How do you address the respective lines and the depth on both sides of the ball?
13: Yeah, I think Auburn's defensive front, from a depth and talent perspective, is in a really good spot. I think those edge rushers stepping up have been really good. And then you look at tackle, you mentioned Walker and Sigler, but then you have that next wave of like Malik Autry, Jordan Crawford, Darian Smith, just, you know, a good laundry list of guys that I think have been, you know, really impressive here in the preseason. So I think this defensive line is deep. They're going to be able to rotate. They're going to be able to stay fresh, and that's exactly where they want. On the offensive side, you know, this is going to be an interesting offensive line this year because I think they're pleased with the progress they made. I think they have found, you know, their top five or six that they want up there, their starters. And guys have been able to stay healthy. So you got, you know, Stanton Ramil out there, staying healthy. He'll probably be your right tackle. You've got, you know, Cole Skinner and Cole Best coming in from USF. They have some continuity there. Jacob Stram was kind of the surprise of the preseason. You know, he's going to end up probably being your starting left guard. Joe Simmons has been the guy at left tackle all preseason long. So, you know, they've got a good five. You know, Derek Plaza is a guy who can kind of move around a little bit. I'm interested to see what their depth looks like at tackle. Much deeper at guard, for sure, this team is. You know, they've got more interior options. So they really need Simmons and Ramil to stay healthy. I think if they do, you know, that's a big plus for Auburn this season. Otherwise, you're going to have to do a little bit of shuffling. So that offensive line, still going to be a question mark. But I will say that's probably the group that has probably made the most strides of anybody here in preseason camp. They kind of sounded a little iffy about it earlier in the year. Yeah. Right now, they're kind of talking with a little bit more confidence.
1: Overall, how's the health at this point in the camp?
13: Yeah, pretty good health for Auburn. You know, they got a couple guys that have been a little bit banged up. They're kind of further down on the depth chart right now. None of the big-name starters or anything like that kind of worrying about injuries. So they've been able to stay healthy, been able to kind of protect some of their key guys. You know, they'd like to get a little bit more healthy between now and the start of the season, but you're really looking at, you know, reserve defensive backs, a couple of reserve receivers that are a little bit down there right now. Other than that, they've been able to stay healthy, and so they should be close to full strength next Saturday against Baylor.
1: Next Saturday at the Dome, I'm looking at the line here. Vegas says Auburn's going to walk away a winner by 6, 6.5. Your thoughts on the line? And I would imagine that on this neutral site game, Auburn fans will dominate the seats.
13: Yeah, 100%. You know, I know Auburn fans are a little frustrated because they're not going to be able to have this game at home. But, you know, it was the NIL move, the money move that they made, you know, a year and a half ago. So they're sticking to it. But, yeah, I mean, I think, you know, the case for this home, it should feel like a home field advantage. Auburn always shows up really well in Atlanta, and they should be able to bring that. So in terms of the line, I think it's a pretty decent line. I think Auburn's got more talent on paper than this Baylor team does, for sure, on both sides of the ball. You know, I think Auburn's a little bit more explosive on the offensive end. We got to see what DJ Lagway looks like in this Baylor offense. First, they're completely hitting the reset button on defense, which needed to happen because they were pretty bad there last year. So, yeah, I think, you know, early on, you don't want to sit here and say, hey, Auburn by double digits or anything like that. I think that's a little too aggressive because there's so much unknown. But I do think Auburn's got a real talent advantage and home field advantage, so to speak. So I think they should be pretty solid favorites heading into next Saturday.
1: Quickly, before you jump off, where can we get the very latest with you, Justin?
13: Yep, auburnobserver.com. Check it out there. Got a lot of stuff on the website. Mailbag came out today, podcast as well. We'll have a ton of coverage next week as we get ready for the start of the season. So we've got, you know, practice reports and interviews and all that good stuff at the Observer. Go sign up there, and everything we do gets sent to your email inbox. So check us out, and we'll have plenty of coverage all week. And then we'll be heading to Atlanta this time next week, probably.
1: Good job, Justin. Safe travel. Thanks so much for your time today.
13: Yep, thank you.
1: Justin Ferguson, the Auburn Observer. And if you want to go to the game in style, Elmer Pierce may just have the answer for you next. Stay with us.
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1: Welcome back in. What a week ahead. Again, UNA taking the lid off tomorrow night on the road to Huntsville. 6:02, the official kickoff there with Safford. By the way, these two teams have a history. This is actually the 13th all-time meeting between the two, UNA's modern era football, that is. But the first time since 2002, UNA actually leads that series 6-4-2 against the Bulldogs. Again, you can catch a game on ESPN Plus tomorrow night at 6:02. Coming up tonight, it's Florence High football here on 93.9 The Score. Going to be taking on a very good team from Jasper. KJ, Kevin Johnson, the guys on the call for that. And then, of course, what about the Atlanta Braves? I don't know what they're going to do for an encore after last night. Chris Sale, first time over 100 miles an hour, I think, since 2018. So right now the Braves coming into this weekend, about a month away left in the regular season, with a 5-4-game lead over the Philadelphia Phillies. Check out the latest all weekend long here on 93.9 The Score. It's going to take care of biz for now. On behalf of the absent BB, Greg James Blair, the entire crew here, Peril Buck, thank you so much for your time today. Let's do it again Monday, noon to 2 for the Boom Old Buck Show, back here on Sports Radio from 93.9 The Score.
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16: The city of Montgomery has started to require that their city employees sign non-disclosure agreements or NDAs. These NDAs started going out to the employees at the start of August and involve blanket agreements of not revealing confidential information that's been obtained during their time working for the city. This is a very unusual step for a city council to make when it comes to these non-disclosure agreements. It covers a massive definition of what is considered confidential information that employees cannot discuss, such as personnel records, legal matters, emails, verbal statements, information on contractors or services. The city employees are required to agree to this definition of confidential information and agree to not disclose, share, release, or copy or reproduce any of it. I'll be back with more Alabama stories after this.
22: Some of the greatest blessings is just having people that care about you, to have someone that's just going to love you and make you feel important. They encourage you to be in church. They encourage you to be in prayer. They encourage you to be in your Bible. Now it's a part of my day every day. My house parents planted seeds in me that you can see where those seeds have sprouted in my life and helped change my life.
23: Big Oak Ranch, a Christian home for children needing a chance.
16: An Elmore County judge has granted a temporary restraining order against the Elmore County Development Authority in response to a lawsuit that was filed by Ivy Creek Healthcare Systems. Ivy Creek claims that the Elmore County Economic Development Authority is interfering with the business relationship that Ivy Creek has with the Elmore County Healthcare Authority, and it's going to cause irreparable harm when it comes to the future leasing agreements between the two medical companies. Ivy Creek says there are rumors circulating that are absolutely false when it comes to the idea that the Elmore Community Hospital is closing or that Ivy Creek is leaving that facility. I'm Andrea Tice.
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0: core also, I think, is going to allow the quarterback to distribute the football and not feel like he has to win it by himself.
1: Coach, finally, everybody knows what this week has been the biggest story, and that's the players coming and going back and forth. And I know that you have to be focused on what's ahead of you, but are you, or how much attention are you paying to all that, and are you actively looking around to see who may come available?
0: Yeah, we constantly monitor anything going on in our sport, like the current stuff and the court rulings. And but I'll say this: we're not in a position right now. We're adding anybody to our football team, and then we're going to follow suit with what Commissioner Sankey, our presidents and athletic directors in our league, voted upon. Our football team, our roster right now is currently full, anyways. And so to bring somebody on, we'd have to make a cut, which I'm not really interested in doing it for guys that have been here all summer training, preparing, and that sort of thing. This is college football. If you've played pro football and you've been in that game, to me, that ship has sailed for you. And now, if I'm always open to adding good players, I added Jake Retzlaff last year in late July because I thought it'd make our team at Tulane better. And so you're constantly figuring out how can you improve yourself as a team and find competitive advantages. But by everything that's come out recently from our league office, I think it's pretty clear that we're not supposed to be trying to add those guys back to our roster.
1: A lot of people appreciated your answer right there, Coach. All the best. Look forward to seeing you. Can't tell you how much we appreciate you coming by. Thank you very much, Coach.
0: Thanks, Paul. Appreciate you, man.
1: Thank you very much. Sean Summerall, what an amazing answer that was when you consider what is currently going on in the sport. We are off and running here on a Friday morning. Matt Barry, a week from now, he'll be getting ready to host SEC Nation. Michael McCann, Legal Eagle, knows more about the situation that's going on than almost anyone. And Jason Gay from the Wall Street Journal, he has a few opinions on the state of college football, and we are coming right back.
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5: 93.9 The Score weather. Today sunny with a high around 90. Tonight mostly clear with a low near 70. Tomorrow sunny and hot with a high around 95. Tomorrow night mostly clear with a low near 70. And for your Sunday, sunny and hot with a high around 95. Your weather from 93.9 The Score. 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
1: The Paul Feinbaum Show is back, presented by Zaxby's. Just like a plate of Zaxby's famous fingers, we're serving your college football takes hot and fresh. Okay, since we saw you last, a Texas judge has granted a restraining order against the SEC, challenging the ban on former athletes returning to college. That certainly was the overnight story in college football. This is from Jason Gay, the award-winning columnist for the Wall Street Journal. College football versus the NFL, is it really just capitalism versus socialism? He'll join us later. Calls right now. We begin with Dr. Retta. Good afternoon.
20: Hello, my Paul.
1: Hello.
20: Listen, Paul, yesterday I thought Augie was being facetious with his pungent accusatory comments to you, and then I could not read your face after he had completed his comments. So what is your take on what he said to you, Paul?
1: Dr. Retta, I don't know if this is my age or the fact that I completely blocked out his phone call. I remember him trying to be funny, which is tough for a lawyer to do. Help me out.
20: So we'll just mark it in an unknown column. Paul, I have one final comment during this talking season. I want you to know, and I think that many and most people agree that we really, really like the SEC Nation during football season, the information that is given and the understandings that are clarified for us are just so important. But even so, Paul, I think I'm going to really miss Laura Rutledge. She is so classy and knowledgeable, and I believe her personal presence adds a dimension to the show that I don't think can easily be replicated. I know how you feel about her, so you don't have to make a comment, but I think I really think it will impact, it's my opinion that it will impact the show, because she does such a great job of facilitating that show. Have a safe, enjoyable weekend, Paul. Roll Tide, and God bless Bama and our coach. Roll Tide, roll.
1: Thank you very much. Thank you for the call, Dr. Retta. And Hugh in Deep Gap, North Carolina. Hello, Hugh.
14: Good afternoon, Paul. As of tomorrow in Ireland, I think the football season is going to commence.
1: Yes.
14: It couldn't happen fast enough, and my crazy daughter is over there to see the game.
1: Oh, wow.
14: You talk about a UNC fan, she's eat up with it. And it's hard for this old Kentucky boy to buy that, but that's the way it works. That's not why I'm calling you. I kind of understand a little bit about what a previous statement that was made about a five-year change, but I don't have the same take that he did. I think the immense change that occurred within the last 5 years is the abdication of any possibility of executive or legislative leadership out of anyone for college athletics. It is now the full domain of the court system. And the truth is, if you roll the clock back to when a former coach at Tennessee was fired because he lied about a cheeseburger cooked in his backyard for a recruit, to open paying players millions of dollars to come in for the promise of what they can do for the program. If you think about the number of players that sign up for the NFL workouts and 30 of them are picked, and they have a chance within a given period of time, even with that exposure to being drafted, to back away from it, what about the ones that aren't there? Do they deserve a chance to get a tryout? Paul, I'm here to tell you, the Southeastern Conference, the Big Ten, the NCAA are all farting in the wind. It will be determined in the courts and the appellate process within the court system. And they... 5 years ago, their train of jurisdiction left the station. It's now in the hands of courts. That's
1: well
14: my
1: said.
14: 2 cents.
1: Well, you're 100% correct, Hugh. Thank you for the call, and you be well. John is in Louisville.
21: Hey, good afternoon, Paul. It's hard to follow the queen of verbosity and the king of filibusters, but I'll give it my try.
1: The president of the Senate for cloture there, but I didn't get it in time.
21: Yeah. Nice opening interview with John Sermal. He's so enjoyable and refreshing, much different than a lot of coaches. Do you agree?
1: He doesn't get hung up in what I would call Jeremy Pruitt coach babble. He just spits it out. He's not like watching a robot, like the LSU coach. He's not a cliche machine like a few other coaches. He's just very authentic, which is hard to be in this game.
21: It's enjoyable. And I enjoyed yesterday's show. I think your producers and you lean more toward callers and your monologues less toward the guests. And I thought it was excellent. I particularly enjoyed the imitations of, dare I say, Augie playing the role of a Southern lawyer out of a John Grissom book.
1: Okay,
21: novel.
1: That's what it was. I wasn't sure. I couldn't remember what, because if I could just talk to you for a second, John, when Augie calls, whatever synapses in my brain, a couple of them start clicking off. So I don't hear what you hear over the radio or TV.
21: It's the John Grissom movie, and I thought Bruce from Dallas mimicking John from St. Louis was pretty funny, too. Did you?
1: Yeah, no, 100%. John, always a pleasure. Matt Berry will join us next. A week from now, he'll be getting ready to host his second SEC Nation. He did the first one over in Tampa a few months ago, but this will be the first one before a football game. Matt Berry joining us shortly.
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23: Fernando Mendoza struggled in his final preseason game last night for the Raiders. San Francisco beat Las Vegas 18-12. Mendoza went 7 for 14, 57 yards, and threw an interception. For Mendoza to win the starting job, he probably needed to play better last night. Right now, it feels like Kirk Cousins will be the starter for the Raiders in Week 1. I'm Chris Black.
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30: NFL preseason action tonight. The Falcons are on the road in Miami. They'll take on the Dolphins. The Saints will play tonight. They're in Arlington as they take on the Dallas Cowboys. North Alabama and Samford are set to kick off the season tomorrow night in Huntsville at Joe Davis Stadium. The NASCAR Cup Series is back in action tomorrow night under the lights at Daytona International Speedway. Final race before the chase. The Atlanta Braves were winners yesterday. They beat the Dodgers 1-0, just four hits in the victory. Chris Sale got the win. He's now 13-9. The Braves are 79-55. Braves are back home tonight. Take on the Rockies. Grant Holmes will get the start. He is 8-5. Tune in tonight for high school football as Florence hosts Jasper. Pregame at 6 o'clock, kickoff at 7. I'm John Thayer with the Sports Flash, presented by Progressive on 93.9, The Score.
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0: We're back. Wow, what a guest list already with Matt Barry and Coach Summerall, especially Michael McCann, one of the most intelligent legal minds in the sports game, will join us. He spends a lot of time, if not all of his time, in the college sports realm. Let's check in with Dan in Denver. Hey, Dan. Dan, how are you?
1: Oh, how we doing, man? Thanks
0: We're
1: for
0: doing
1: having
0: great.
1: Me on.
0: Thank you very much.
1: Hey, big fan. I just had to call you out on your comments yesterday saying that LSU needs to succeed.
0: Dan, I don't know if you finished that sentence.
1: In the Big 12, and let's not forget, the two best teams in the SEC this year are Big 12 teams. Come on, baby.
0: Okay. Dan, have a good weekend. I don't know what you said. Really don't care. Tim is up next. Hey, Tim.
2: Hey, Paul. Thanks for talking to me.
0: Thank you.
2: Yesterday, you used the term legal gymnastics to describe what's going on with the players. And I was okay with that. I agree with that. And I hate to sound like a broken record, Paul, but who is paying for all these legal gymnastics? They're not free. I mean, who's paying...
0: Well, it's a good question, and I think again, some of these guys are, some of these guys are making a lot of money. It came out today that I think the top quarterback in the country is making $6 million a year. But usually lawyers take these things on contingencies. That's the way most of the plaintiff world works. Some lawyers are just taking these cases for the publicity.
2: Isn't it true that a lot of agents are themselves?
0: Yeah, so there's a way. By the way, the next guy we talk to, Michael McCann, may very well have that answer. I tell you what, I'll ask him, because I was simply guessing there, Tim, because I don't know anybody who is representing these players. But most of them are plaintiff firms, and listen, a lot of these lawyers are ambulance chasers, okay? And there are some worthwhile causes, and a lot of good can be done by going after the big guy, but most of the time they're out for publicity and a quick buck. We'll take a break. More to come after this break with Michael McCann, who is one of those respected attorneys.
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19: Marshall County residents are expressing concern over the tax breaks being offered to data centers as they build in that county. This was discussed at a meeting held by the Marshall County Republican Women's Club in Guntersville. State Senator Wes Kitchen was there and revealed that there are about 80 data centers in Alabama so far. Kitchen, along with State Representative Gina Ross, both agreed that guardrails should be put in place to prevent potential harm to communities. State Representative Brock Colvin of Albertville was also at this meeting, and he said there is legislation in the works to codify data center regulations that would include tax credit limitations. All three state lawmakers agreed that data centers and artificial intelligence is moving at a fast and furious pace. I'll be back with more Alabama stories after this.
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19: The Republican candidate in the Congressional District 1 race, Jerry Carl, has some predictions about data centers that are being built in the state right now. 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
9: This past Thursday, the Alabama Corrections Institution Finance Authority approved a plan to issue more bonds that will pay for a new prison in Escambia County. The bond issuance will be up to $195 million. State Senator Greg Allbritton is a member of this finance authority. Allbritton said after the meeting that he expects construction to begin on the Escambia facility as early as this October once those bonds are issued. Allbritton also said that the state has enough cash on hand to begin the project. That cash comes in at around $690 million. The first of the two mega prisons in Elmore County is in the final stages of construction. That prison project is over budget, coming in at $1.2 billion. This facility will hold about 4,000 inmates. I'll be back with more Alabama stories after this.
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9: A Jefferson County judge has awarded a woman $20,000 in a civil case that was filed against Church's Chicken. Yolanda Jackson filed the lawsuit against the restaurant back in 2022 after she was burned by a chicken pot pie on her face, lips, chest, and wrists, which left her with scars. Jackson said the food item was too hot for consumption. The pot pie that Jackson ordered was at a restaurant located in Midfield. And Southwest Airlines announced this week that they will be offering nonstop flights from Birmingham to Phoenix, Arizona. These nonstop flights will begin in November of this year. I'm Andrea Tice.
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0: 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Tonight mostly clear with a low near 70. Tomorrow sunny and hot with a high around 95. Tomorrow night mostly clear with a low near 70. And for your Sunday, sunny and hot with a high around 95. Your weather from 93.9 The Score.
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2: Look, I know Fernando Mendoza was the number one overall pick coming off a natty at Indiana, but assigning him as Kirk Cousins' backup in 2026 is the absolute wrong move. If Kirk goes down for a series or a game too early in the season, you do not want to throw your franchise's entire future into a high-pressure emergency situation without enough prep. Burning Mendoza's rookie development on mop-up duty or sporadic mid-game relief destroys the whole point of letting him redshirt this year. That's why Aiden O'Connell must be the true QB2. He's a proven, steady, operational backup, and he's already played with the bulk of this roster. He's stepped into active NFL games before, so he gives you a stable floor without forcing the coaching staff to rush Mendoza into action before he's fully ready. Lock Mendoza in as QB3 or a healthy scratch, let him learn in the film room, and put Aiden O'Connell behind Kirk Cousins. Keep the future protected until it's time to unleash it. In 60 seconds, I'll tell you why. 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
2: Lane Kiffin is pushing college football's rules to the absolute brink, attempting to sign players like Daquan Wright and Xavier Harris, who were literally just in the NFL in training camp. By leveraging temporary court injunctions, restraining orders over NCAA eligibility rules, LSU is aggressively trying to pull guys straight off the NFL preseason cut list and drop them directly onto a college football roster for a fifth year. It's a gray area maneuver that's driving the SEC and the NCAA crazy, but why bend the rules so aggressively right out the gate in Baton Rouge? Because Lane feels immense immediate pressure to win right now. When you're given the keys to LSU's multi-million dollar program, a top-ranked roster, and a national championship expectation in year one, there's no time for a traditional rebuild, which is why Lane isn't waiting around. He's doing whatever it takes to stack his roster right now. With the ESPN Radio Sports Beat, I'm Courtney Cronin.
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9: The Paul Feinbaum Show is back, presented by Zaxby's. Just like a plate of Zaxby's famous fingers, we're serving your college football takes hot and fresh. Welcome back. We'll talk to the Wall Street Journal's lead sports columnist in just a few minutes. Only the best here. Long is up next.
10: Good afternoon, Paul. Like I told you yesterday, I kind of took some time off almost 2 weeks from the show, and I just wanted to really digest it.
9: Okay.
10: And, you know, I listened to six shows over the last 2 weeks, so that would be, you know, 24 hours of Feinbaum or a month work of work for an ex-regulator. But here's what I found out. You have three callers who delivered over that time frame. John in Louisville is the first one. Yeah, Tony, I said it. Get off of John. What's your problem, dog? I-Man, goes without saying, expired. Those guys saved the show. Now, let's get to the fun part. The three callers who at any point during the show when they're talking, they can make your ears spontaneously bleed. And I refer to them as, Paul, let's just say the three B's. The first one, Brad, the pride of Macon County line. Oh, God, Brad. Brad, you don't tell dad jokes. You just tell bad jokes. Here, let me give you an example of what you said to Paul. Paul, you know what I'm going to do next week? I'm going to give you, boy, Chris and Mountain Brook 10 shots from the ladies' team, and I'm going to still beat him. Stop, Brad, just stop. Just there. The next B, Brian, the Tulsa Teletubby Queen. Brian Paul last week said he was stressed due to the fact that the kids were coming back to school. And I'm sitting here thinking to myself, school, okay, he's got a job, which we are all very proud of and glad. But if he's at a school, he's not a principal. He's not an administrator. He's not a teacher. He's not a teacher assistant. So what does he do? Hashtag school crossing guards rock. The final B, Paul, Billy, I sit to pee. Paul, I don't know if God likes your show, and that may sound sacrilegious, but stay with me. I pray every night that I would never, ever have to hear Billy P again. Oh, no. The little tick turd came back. I'd rather be stranded on a deserted island with Swamp Dog and be mandated to listen to him talk for 4 hours straight. Billy P, you are the worst caller in the history of talk radio. It's not even close. Let me calm down. Now, I just wanted to discuss one little fight you had going on that was really just cute. It was it was a combination of a tickle fight and a pillow fight between the law school dropout virgin versus the dropout virgin. It was pitiful. We had Saban first. He's here now. He won more here. Good God, Augie and Bash, stick to the hash, Augie. I don't know. Find a hobby. And I'm almost done, but I just wanted to wish good luck to Handsome Joe and his move this weekend. I know he's excited to play house with Sarge. Finally, AJ from No-Till City. AJ, I've always thought that with your pitcher that you had lost a bet, like the bet that I think it was Brad and Handsome Joe had. Usually when you lose a bet, money, do something, it's a finite amount of time. It's not forever. And so that's why I thought your picture was the way it is. And I said, well, obviously that's not the case. So the question I have for you, AJ, the people that wear glasses like you have on are one of two things. They're either blind or an a-hole. Which one are you? Paul, rest up. You got a big week next week. Take care, my friend.
9: Thank you so much for that. Jeff in Louisiana. Hello, Jeff.
11: Hey, Paul, thank you for taking my call. Love the show.
9: Thank you.
11: I think, you know, the entertainment factor is fantastic, at least to get us to week one. So thank you for doing that for us. But it takes a lot for me to call in, rarely call in, but I get stirred up sometimes at some of the things you say. One of them, and all you kind of stole my thunder a little bit, but one of the things you were talking about with the lady that called in from Louisiana, and she was correct about Saban. You know, he kept denying it. But that's what coaches do. I was not mad at him for leaving. And, you know, I guess if he had left to go to Alabama, I may would have been mad. But anyway, not my point. My point is that you made a statement, you know, that Saban stayed and coached, you know, for the bowl game, and Kiffin just left in the middle of the playoff. And you know the reasons behind that. It's the calendar. He had to make a decision.
9: Sure.
11: And sometimes you have a tendency to just tell about half the truth and kind of get – I know that's probably helped get the crowd stirred up a little bit. But it's a little frustrating. I really believe that if Saban was doing what Kiffin was doing, we'd all be talking about how much he's a genius and how great he is, and he's light years ahead of everybody else. But I'll tell you, there's one person loving all this, and that's Kiffin. He's getting probably chuckling at all this. And LSU and Kiffin are not the ones suing the SEC. It's the players. And the only thing I've ever heard Kiffin say was, if the courts say we can play these folks, then we're going to play him. Now, you know, I know that, you know, you could argue whether he's going to benefit from that or not, but I don't see these players. I don't see how you can stop it if the courts say they're going to play. How do you stop that from happening? I don't care if it's SEC, Big Ten, whoever. And, you know, I guess I pose that as a question. Where are we if the courts say, yes, they're eligible?
9: Well, yeah. I mean, if it remains a week from today, then they will likely play. Hey, thank you so much, Jeff. Appreciate it. Vance is up next.
12: Hey, Paul. Wow. I got to admit something. That Long, he is clever.
9: Yeah, you're right.
12: I mean, he's funny. To me, I don't give a damn about anybody. So to hell with that. Let's get to one thing. You know, ever since Coach Saban retired, I have found I-Man's calls to be fabulous. I mean, it's like, hey, y'all shut up. I-Man's on. The only problem is nobody's in the house. But I didn't know that he was such a judge of all the callers and knows everything about them. And here's what I'm going to say to Augie. Lane Kiffin is not a revolutionary. He's a smartass. There's people that people say, well, you know, trouble just follows this guy. No matter what they do, that's not Lane Kiffin. He causes it to happen. He revels in it. There's something weird about that man. You talk about putting a target on LSU's back. He's done it 100%. I mean, Ohio State, Alabama, Indiana, Notre Dame, forget it.
9: Well, but Vance, let me say something. You're right, 100%. And I don't know why anyone at this point is surprised by anything he does. And I'll leave it to the historians or the biographers to explain in great detail who he is. But I think we will know very soon. And a lot of it is really fairly disgusting. Okay.
12: Well, here's what I think. We've been going through this crap all these years with all these court cases, maybe court cases, talk. And here we are about to start the college football season. And lo and behold, who's at the center of our conversation? Who is?
9: Vance, what I'm trying to say is, you see this documentary on Saban coming out, okay? If you got the same documentary on Lane Kiffin, which you're not going to, you will find out who he is. I mean, that documentary last year was absurd in reality because the people doing it knew who he was. I sat for 6 hours talking about what I knew about Lane Kiffin. I'm not sure any of it. I never saw it, but I don't think very much of it made the film. I mean, I know who he is. I know exactly what he's done in his career. I know the people he's misled. I know the people he's lied to. I know the people he has screwed over. And so does everyone else who's ever hired him. And guess what? Including Ole Miss officials.
12: Well,
9: Ole Miss people, Vance, didn't care. They wanted to win, so they.
12: No, and right now it sounds like LSU people don't care.
9: No, they
12: but
9: don't.
12: There's two things.
9: Okay, Vance, but that's the point. If we found out tomorrow, just for fun, that all the things we thought about Nick Saban weren't true, it wouldn't matter one iota. It wouldn't. We decide whether we like people or not, and it's because of necessity. And right now, just like Ole Miss fans went all in for Lane Kiffin and now hate him because he betrayed them, LSU fans will do the same thing. And then you heard it a minute ago. Nobody's ever done more for LSU than Nick Saban. And that lady down in Louisiana said, well, how come you're not talking about why Nick Saban is a liar? That's how people are. I mean, LSU football program has never been better than it was under Saban. He left them. Not only did he win them a national championship, he left them a national championship. And a program that probably had not had a bozo as its head coach would have won three or four more. Up against the break, we'll go and talk to Jason Gay from the Wall Street Journal right after this.
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20: 10 preseason games for week 3 tonight in the NFL. While most of the starters will sit, one of the quarterback battles that hasn't been resolved is the Atlanta Falcons. Tua Tagovailoa will start tonight for the Falcons as they face the Dolphins, while Michael Penix is still not healthy enough to play, but has been cleared to practice in full. Head coach Kevin Stefanski still has not said when he will name a starter for the Falcons' week 1 opener against the Steelers. I'm Adam Abdallah.
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23: 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North Alabama and Samford are set to kick off the season tomorrow night in Huntsville at Joe Davis Stadium. The NASCAR Cup Series is back in action tomorrow night under the lights at Daytona International Speedway. Final race before the chase. The Atlanta Braves were winners yesterday. They beat the Dodgers 1-0, just 4 hits in the victory. Chris Sale got the win. He's now 13-9. The Braves are 79-55. Braves are back home tonight. Take on the Rockies. Grant Holmes will get the start. He is 8-5. NFL preseason action tonight. The Falcons are on the road in Miami. They'll take on the Dolphins. The Saints will play tonight. They're in Arlington as they take on the Dallas Cowboys. Tune in tonight for high school football as Florence hosts Jasper. Pregame at 6 o'clock, kickoff at 7. I'm John Thayer with the Sports Flash, presented by Progressive on 93.9 The Score.
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4: Hey, it's Michelle Smallman, and coming up Monday from the NFL preseason to week one in college football and everything in between, we'll react to it all during my Upon Further Review. 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

0: So it has made the important publications in America, the Wall Street Journal, college football versus the NFL. Is it really just capitalism versus socialism? Jason Gay is their lead sports columnist. He's a best-selling author, dabbled in television. He's pretty much done it all for a 22-year-old Big Ten graduate. Jason, great to talk to you. Always a pleasure. How are you?
1: I'm just great, Paul. You know, this is what everyone loves to talk about going into college football season, which are the legal implications and whether or not we're going to have lawsuits down the line. So can't wait.
0: Listen, I mean, there's so many more pertinent questions to ask you about this burgeoning war. We need another one in the world between the Big Ten and the SEC, but I'll save that for a few minutes from now. But you sit up there watching all this from the tall buildings of Manhattan, and I'm just curious what the reaction of you and some of your friends have been in the saga of Lane Kiffin down here in Baton Rouge.
1: Well, I think you're trying to describe my ivory tower, Paul. Is that what you're trying to say?
0: I've been to your building before.
1: From our august ivory tower, we're bemused, I think is the correct word. I mean, Lane is being Lane. I mean, I thought his explanation as to why he is recruiting NFL employees back to the NCAA was novel. It was the same kind of reasoning that I used when I tried to tell my mother why I jumped off the bridge. You know, I didn't do it. Everybody else was going to do it, Paul. And he's just kind of connecting on brand here. So what's not to like?
0: Jason, I said this the other day. I was on with Mike Greenberg, and they played the clip of Kiffin. And I said, why didn't he just try this? Like, do you blame the kid? Nobody in their right mind, and you alluded to this in your column, would want to play for the Cleveland Browns. I mean, I think that would be an answer everybody could digest.
1: Yes, exactly. I mean, we now have proof positive that it is actually better to not play professional football than it is to play for the Cleveland Browns. We have an individual who has made that very, very shrewd calculation, and I can't blame him for that.
0: Have you ever, you've covered some really phenomenal people, but also some fairly nefarious characters in the sports world. But I mean, is there any point of reference? When Dolly died the other day, we tried to compare her to other greats. I mean, is there any point of reference in your past experience that we could point a direct line to Lane Kiffin?
1: Oh, that's a good one. Like, what's his analog in terms of, like, you know, pop culture characters? Golly. You know, I probably need a bourbon and a half to come up with a really good one. But, you know, off the top of my head, I mean, I feel like he's like that bizarro Superman character who, you know, kind of did everything the opposite. I feel like he is somebody, and we saw some evidence of this today with Representative Kennedy's comments that, you know, all will be forgiven if Lane wins. You know, all will be forgiven if he goes forward and takes this team to a national title. That's the strange currency of college sports now, is everyone likes to get up on the high horse and ride it around. But ultimately, what determines success and failure and prosperity in this sport is accomplishment and titles. And so we're sitting up here banging the drum about, you know, protect college sports and all this yim and yam, but the reality is that if Lane does as Lane is expected and contracted to do, all will be fine.
0: And I've been around long enough to remember what 5 years ago when there was breaking news on sports networks and even on major networks, as well as your publication, that Brian Kelly was hired to save LSU's football fortunes. I mean, he was coming from Notre Dame.
1: That's right. And you can set your watch to it. And, you know, we're sitting here and we said, well, never again are we going to pay these kinds of contracts with these kinds of buyouts. And once again, we jump right back into the pig pen and do it all over again. It is a sport that doesn't learn, that goes right back to the well repeatedly. And part of what we're seeing in action here is just the incredible Machiavellian capitalism, Paul. And I know you love that because you love the journal. The drive within college sports ultimately is to just outdo everyone else and outspend everyone else. And the kind of socialism that you see amongst billionaires in the NFL is kind of non-existent in college sports right now. It's an absolute free-for-all. which is why you have all these characters clamoring into Congress asking for regulation. You've never seen, I mean, these are people who would happily, you know, just put an oil well in a polar bear den who are begging for regulation all of a sudden.
0: Yeah, well, you do, and by the way, these stories are connected. I just read, and I love this guy. I've never been able to interview him because for reasons I won't discuss here, but because we primarily don't talk to politicians on the show, but Jeff Landry, who is one of them, I tried to compare him the other day to Huey Long, and most people didn't know who I was talking about, but he said... He is using this disaster that's created by his own employees, which are those at LSU, to say this. Yeah. He said, I've been saying for a year that the college sports needs to be fixed. President Trump and Saban were right. And the rules keep changing, and at this point, no one knows what the actual rules are. The U.S. Senate needs to step up and fix this. The U.S. Senate needs to quit politicking and start working.
1: Yes, yes. It's like hearing somebody, you know, with a mouthful of cookies saying, we need to do something about these cookies. It just doesn't stop, Paul.
0: Now, the U.S. Senate is really where this battle will go next. Jason, I know you prefer to cover the games, but there are so many interesting characters. And then there's the president, who we all know is America's number one sports fan, and Nick Saban, and Ted Cruz. You cannot go wrong there, can you?
1: Well, you can't go wrong in terms of characters, and you have a strange detente between the Big Ten and the SEC, which frankly was disappointing. I would just rather they just, you know, go zero, you know, some the whole way. But you know, they seem to be on some kind of same page. But you and I both know that the people who are really loading up here are the labor attorneys. I mean, they just can't wait to get their mitts on this Protect College Sports Act because, you know, once more, what they're really trying to do is get away with going to the cookie jar. They are trying to classify athletes as employees without classifying them as employees and get all kinds of antitrust protection against something that typically is provided to employers. And that is not, you know, something that has typically happened in the past.
0: And Jason, I want to get to the Big Ten, but I have to say this, and I am a fan of yours, and you know that. But I was fairly disappointed. About a year ago, you gave the commencement at your alma mater, the University of Wisconsin. And I don't know why you tried to help young people in their future versus using that as an opportunity to call for the firing of Luke Fickell.
1: First of all, you could have just left it at, I was disappointed to see that you were the commencement address at Wisconsin because you would not have been alone. Well, I mean, I the number one thing I heard from people afterwards was, I never heard of you before this. Luke has laid down the law here. He has promised to attempt three contiguous passing attempts at some point this season. We are hopeful. I mean, the thing that just bent everybody's brains in the Big Ten, and you know this as well as anybody, is Indiana. I mean, the fact that we're looking up at Indiana as being the model, you know, this is the program that was at least good for a win a season for all, you know, the history of the Big Ten, and all of a sudden is an exemplar of how this sport is supposed to be. It's just shocking, and it's proof that if you're a program like Wisconsin, mistakes have been made, because if these guys got it going so quickly by making the right hires and the right tactical moves, then what's stopping us?
0: No, I agree with you. So let's close on this this battle between the Big Ten and the SEC. It's extended my career. It would have been over if the SEC kept winning. Nobody wants to hear this. Hey, SEC's won 10 in a row. I doubt you could claim. I mean, first of all, of the three titles, there's no way you could take pleasure in any of them. Indiana, we've identified. Michigan cheated its way to a title. I mean, an Ohio State season was so bizarre. They were about to fire the coach one day. I mean, are you really claiming three straight titles for the Big Ten?
1: I don't know. Does Mark Walter own any of these teams? I don't think so. I think we're okay. I think we're in the clear.
0: Well, what about this year? Let's move away from Kiffin with the final exit question here. Is the Big Ten going to do this again?
1: I think so. I think it'd be pretty hard to not pick Ohio State at this point of the season. But I am very curious to see what Kurt does over there Bloomington. He's a remarkable coach. He's a remarkable personality. It's kind of shocking that he hasn't waltzed off anywhere. He seems to be committed to that school, and I think it's a fabulous story. I think last year's Indiana team was probably sneakily maybe the story of the 21st century in college sports, and I can't wait to see what they have in their hat this year.
0: Jason Gay from the Wall Street Journal, always a pleasure. Thank you, Jason. We'll see you soon as we head to the break right now. Busy afternoon. Phone calls the rest of the way.
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13: From the University of Alabama, this is Crimson Tide Today. It's a daily update on Bama sports, and it's brought to you by Vector Security Champions Lane, the best pregame fan fest in college football. 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Hello again, everybody. I'm Roger Hoover. Here are thoughts from Alabama football head coach Kalen DeBoer as Alabama wraps up its final week of fall camp.
14: Yesterday, we did some two-minute again, and we got a number of those situations that we're setting up all week long. This week, we'll filter in a little bit less, but some more, again, in game week. But today, the last part of practice, the last third of practice, was all these different scenarios that you're throwing at him and, getting him a chance to think under pressure, process the moments that we might be in, not just – the moment, but what that call might be and the things we got to be thinking about, staying in bounds, getting out of bounds. It's good for the whole offense, but obviously your quarterback is the one that runs the show. So today was just one example of how we got to continue to develop and help him grow.
13: I'll have more in a moment.
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0: And welcome back. I-Man has returned. Good afternoon.
18: Hey, Paul, thank you for taking my call again. I'm doing something I don't normally do, but I appreciate you taking my call. You know, I'm glad Vance brought me up. I like Vance's calls. Vance is a unique caller and that kind of thing. And Vance, it's not that I know the callers, but I do know a lot of the callers, and we're friends. And one of the things I always say is just listen. And one thing the show has always had are new callers, new visitors, whatever, new guests, whatever, new topics, whatever. And on TV, this show is kind of like an assembly line for me. You sit there and on visual things, you're looking at the conveyor belt, and you pull something off, you put it in your machine, check it, and move on. And in this forum, you're kind of listening, like the play-by-play guy on the radio. And you just listen. And you're at the sorting table. And because of the new people, there's different little iterations of conversations and deliveries and that kind of thing. I've never said the show sucked or was going to fall apart because of the callers. I mean, now I've been pretty pointed towards some of the callers, but they just maybe deserve that. But I tell you what, Lance, I'd love for you to call back and get my phone number from the production crew and give me a call, man. It's just the weekend. I'd love to chat with you for a little bit. Paul, have a great weekend.
0: Thank you very much. I think knowing Vance and knowing I-Man better, I think that would be quite a combination. Chris is up next.
19: Paul, great to talk to you as always. Paul, did I hear you say earlier that y'all are definitely going to be in Atlanta next weekend?
0: Correct.
19: Oh, so you'll be doing your show on Friday and then SEC Nation Saturday, just like always.
0: That is exactly right, just like last year.
19: Just like that. All right. Well, please let us know where you're going to be set up on Friday so I can come.
0: We will be, and I think it's called the International Plaza.
19: Okay.
0: We spent hard to describe, but it won't be hard to find. It's between the hotel there and the stadium.
19: All I have to do is follow the crowd, Paul. I mean, it'd be.
0: You will see. It will be easy to find.
19: Paul, I was trying to explain to somebody today that just was like, I don't understand what is going on, where are all these lawsuits happening in college football, blah, blah. And I was trying to make it as simple as possible in tracing it back to when NIL started and the fact that there were no guardrails on the NIL. And they were like, well, why not? And I was like, well, that's a good question, because unless they were just irretrievably stupid, they saw that it was coming and it was going to pass. I said, so I don't know if the NCAA just was being stupid or they had apathy towards it because they're like, we fought against this. If this is going to finally do it, we're just going to let it be a free-for-all. And then that's what we're suffering through, and they're sitting back laughing now.
0: Well, but Chris, and, it wasn't – the NIL came really because of a couple of Supreme Court rulings. This issue, and I don't want to be repetitive, if you go back 10, 12 years, it could have been solved. You had a dunce as the head of the NCAA, but I don't blame him entirely. The presidents of college athletics, the presidents of all the top schools appoint the NCAA president. They could have done something about it, and this also includes commissioners around the league. They had every opportunity. These are smart people, Chris. they saw the train and they just kept, they kept kicking the can, saying, I don't want to deal with it. I don't want to be the guy. And finally, it just exploded on them. And even then, they could have reacted. I mean, how many times did you hear our show in 18 and 19? We had guest after guest talking about the California law and then the Florida law, and it just swept across the country, and nobody did anything about it.
19: No, I mean, they just sat there and watched it, and they just, you, and I think not just you, but others predicted that we were going to end up in the kind of mess that we're in right now, because with no rules on it or guardrails, it was just bound to happen. Somebody was going to
0: do one. Well, and what's even worse, Chris, is that the NCAA replaced one idiot with another one. I mean, Charlie Baker is just an empty suit politician. He's a former governor, and he's just, I mean, he is literally on the Capitol steps right now begging Ted Cruz to bail him out. And if you need Ted Cruz to bail you out, you're in trouble.
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31: The city of Montgomery has started to require that their city employees sign non-disclosure agreements, or NDAs. These NDAs started going out to the employees at the start of August and involve blanket agreements of not revealing confidential information that's been obtained during their time working for the city. This is a very unusual step for a city council to make when it comes to these non-disclosure agreements. It covers a massive definition of what is considered confidential information that employees cannot discuss, such as personnel records, legal matters, emails, verbal statements, information on contractors or services. The city employees are required to agree to this definition of confidential information and agree to not disclose, share, release, or copy or reproduce any of it. I'll be back with more Alabama stories after this.
1: Some of the greatest blessings is just having people that care about you, to have someone that's just going to love you and make you feel important. They encourage you to be in church. They encourage you to be in prayer. They encourage you to be in your Bible. Now it's a part of my day every day. My house parents planted seeds in me that you can see where those seeds have sprouted in my life and helped change my life.
2: Big Oak Ranch, a Christian home for children needing a chance.
31: An Elmore County judge has granted a temporary restraining order against the Elmore County Development Authority in response to a lawsuit that was filed by Ivy Creek Healthcare Systems. Ivy Creek claims that the Elmore County Economic Development Authority is interfering with the business relationship that Ivy Creek has with the Elmore County Healthcare Authority, and it's going to cause irreparable harm when it comes to the future leasing agreements between the two medical companies. Ivy Creek says there are rumors circulating that are absolutely false when it comes to the idea that the Elmore Community Hospital is closing or that Ivy Creek is leaving that facility. I'm Andrea Tex.
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0: And welcome back. Another busy day, and we've given you all the legal headlines. We'll try to enjoy the final hour before the football season begins. And James is up next in Florida. Hello, James.
1: Hey, Paul. Appreciate you taking my call.
0: Thank you very much.
1: Already been asked, I apologize, but do you believe there would be any scenario where the SEC would, I don't know, call it boycott or decide not to play LSU? You know, you're talking about one game for the other teams and potentially tank LSU's season.
0: Well, yeah, I mean, I understand where you're – I don't think so, and because here's the problem. Forget the eligibility rules. Forget all the things that we are debating or trying to get to the bottom of. Most important, the most valuable contract the SEC has, in addition to the agreement with everybody in the league, is with ESPN. That is a multi-billion dollar arrangement. So if you say to LSU, we're not going to allow you to play on Saturday night, you then have a trickle-down effect where you go from a minor skirmish to a world war.
1: Sure would be fun, though, wouldn't it?
0: Yeah, no, I mean, I think the only thing the SEC, and I don't think they're going, I think they're going to let the court system play out down in Mayberry down there, and ultimately get to they want to see where everyone is. I think they'll try to find a resolution that doesn't cost everybody what could be at stake here. But the problem is that the appeal for LSU may be great within the state of Louisiana, but you're in Florida. I'm in Alabama today. I mean, I'm starting to get a lot of people saying to me, why are we putting up with this? Why are we tolerating them? And I think it's a pretty legitimate and fair question.
1: Good deal. Paul, I appreciate it.
0: Thank you.
1: Enjoy listening to you. Have a great weekend.
0: Thank you very much. And all we get from the governor of Louisiana is pandering, attacks on Sankey, and then pandering for his buddy Ted Cruz's Senate bill. And listen, I don't care whether the Senate bill passes or not. That is not my problem. But the fact that the governor down there is trying to politicize this now to a point where it has not been before. It was a bipartisan bill. When you got a governor down there who is clearly aligned with one side and the extreme part of that side, you're going to create a lot of fissures. And that may work down there in the Republic of Louisiana or whatever they got going on down there, but it's not going to work across the aisle. And that's the key to the Senate bill. They need 60 votes. Eric Schmidt, the senator from Missouri, said they would have 80 votes. Not happening. Adrian is up next.
2: Do you sometimes feel like, you know, picking up on what our friend from the Wall Street Journal said, I feel like Lane Kiffin's like the anti-hero. He's like the Loki of college coaches. Like, you just, every time you think, oh, look, I think he's kind of turned a leaf and he's done something good, and then he turns around and you're just like, okay, all right, I got it. So it's, is that the persona he's trying to give us?
0: Yeah, no, I mean, and Adrian, I will spare the audience my relationship with Lane Kiffin. It's fairly bizarre. But I am aware often of what Lane Kiffin is thinking and doing, and I genuinely believe he's sitting down there in his office with his feet up, just having a ball. He gets to see himself talked about every morning on TV and every afternoon and every evening, and that's what feeds him. And I'll defer to you. You have the medical degree. But what did we hear from Lane Kiffin in that Ryan McGee documentary last year? He's sober. His life is back. He's maybe back with his wife. He owes Ole Miss more than they owe him. Now, I'll ask you, because you have the training and I don't. When you have an addiction over here on one side and then you find a way to get through it, what happens?
2: Usually you latch onto something else.
0: Yep.
2: So the addictive personality doesn't go away. It's just your thing of choice. So in your case, what I think you're referring to is we may not be going after alcohol and the high of the next coaching job, but now we're just going after the high of the attention.
0: Yeah, and I think in many ways, I like Lane Kiffin. I mean,
2: we
0: could talk in 10 minutes if he called me, and we probably will. But he's the director of this three-ring circus, and he's doing a masterful job. And

0: doesn't mean it's not damaging.
1: Exactly. Many thanks. Appreciate it. William is up next in Maryville.
2: Paul, how are you with all this legal nonsense going on?
1: Fantastic.
2: You know, Lane Kiffin is a charming rogue narcissist. It's very simple. He loves the attention, but that's really not why I'm calling. I haven't really followed a lot of these injunction cases because there's too many of them to keep up with. But a couple thoughts. You made the comment about the Louisiana trial lawyer that made the kind of the challenge to Greg Sankey. I would prefer that lawyers answer questions like that by saying, let me do my talking in the courtroom and not on the courtroom steps. I find that to be rather boorish. But on the other hand, I found Professor McCann to be a little pedantic. I don't agree that his University of New Hampshire students have much to say about college sports. If you look at their diversity, and I think a Tennessee or a Alabama or a Georgia law student may have a little more to say, but I think what motivates fan bases right now for college sports is betting, because all of a sudden you've got teams that you would normally not be interested in that you're interested in because you bet. But let's go back to Louisiana and the injunction, Paul. You know, nobody's mentioned that the law in Louisiana is unique. It's the only state of 50 states that's based on the French, Spanish, and Roman civil code versus English common law. So, number one, the ruling down there isn't even the law of the state. It's the law of that case. If it's, you know, confirmed or affirmed by an appellate court, it would become the law of the state. But I'm not sure that many other states will adopt that approach because the law is much different, and none of us know Louisiana law. So, you know, I have a problem with when you get all excited about these individual rulings. Of course, you know, the one here that didn't grant Aguilar an additional year is the one that seems to be in the minority. We get really excited about it, but until they work their way through the legal system, they're really not the law of the land. And
1: so let me ask you this, though, William. If you got a call tonight from Birmingham and the legal counsel for the SEC said, okay, William, the commissioner hasn't said a word. Everybody's doing their talking from the governor on down. We got this hearing next week in Baton Rouge. What would you do?
2: What would I do?
1: What would you do if you were representing us? What should we do?
2: Well, I think I just heard something that the SEC had been added as a party. At this point, I don't think
1: Correct.
2: The SEC is a party. And if the SEC is not a party, I wouldn't go anywhere near that courtroom.
1: No, that would be, Greg Sankey doesn't need my advice, but you will not see Greg Sankey either a courtroom down there or a stadium, I don't think.
2: No, and I don't think that, you know, I saw something today. Somebody posted that, oh, yeah, the SEC could hire the best hourly rate lawyers in the country. And, you know, frankly, just because you're a big hourly rate Ivy League lawyer from a big firm, you can get your butt kicked by a local C student trial lawyer in Louisiana or anywhere else in the country. And so I wouldn't go anywhere near that courtroom unless you're served for.
1: But my question is, would you try to interfere, meaning even though the court has already said you can't, would you try to use some penalty to LSU or Kiffin if they play this guy next Saturday night? And I know there are other cases around, but this is the one where the action is.
2: Yes, I would, Paul, for one reason.
1: Okay.
2: You know, years ago, and I think this is still true, there were more nonprofit organizations in the U.S. than profit. And this goes to the law of a nonprofit organization. I believe that you have the right to enforce your rules just like your local HOA does. Even though if you disagree with them, you go through and change them. I think the fact that a member of the SEC is flaunting the rules. Now, the one thing that bothers me was I saw something that said that they were going to go after Kiffin for, you know, challenging the integrity of the league.

0: and are doing something, you know, kind of a morals clause. Well, SEC is one thing, NCAA is another. You know, it'd be hard to challenge, you know, hard for the NCAA to take any moral high ground on any of this because they have such low moral. They have a very high moral low ground, in my opinion.
1: We're late for a break, but thank you for the call. We'll be back. 45 minutes remaining here on a Friday afternoon.
2: Rich Eisen here with some advice. 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
7: Tonight mostly clear with a low near 70. Tomorrow sunny and hot with a high around 95. Tomorrow night mostly clear with a low near 70. And for your Sunday, sunny and hot with a high around 95.
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5: If you missed Florence Falcons football last Friday night, you missed this.
8: This time, going to pitch it. They're going to roll out. Look to throw in the end zone. Wide open touchdown, Florence. Jaden Irons catches it, crossing away, and the sophomore hits the senior, and the Falcons hit the scoreboard.
9: And the quarterback going to give it again. That time, Hines cuts him back to the 5-3-2-1 touchdown. Skips into the end zone, and Florence races out to a 13-0 lead. Hello, the state of Alabama. The Florence Falcons are here to play.
8: Man, going to drop pass. Pattern to Green on the side. He goes up and snatches it. Touchdown, Florence. Green with the lost catch in the end zone. And what a throw by the sophomore Mahan.
9: Hit right at the 30. Ball fumble picked up. Irons has it to the 25. Irons to the 20. Irons to the 10. 5. And Irons will score.
8: The fumble was picked up. Irons scoops it up. Scores it. And the defense adds 6 on the board.
9: Final score here from Benson Valley. It was all Florence tonight. The boys in white and blue come down and win it 45-0.
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1: Hot and fresh. This is our lineup for Saturday. Kent State at South Carolina. That's the early game. The afternoon game is North Alabama. Really proud tradition up there in Florence, Alabama at Arkansas. And FAU at Florida at night. Let's check in with Johnny B next. Hey, Johnny.
17: Hey, Paul. Thanks for taking my call. Yeah, you're right. Bobby Wallace three-peated up here at UNA. That's quite a thing. He put some players in the pros. Good friend of mine was on that team and made it to the Buffalo Bills. But you know what I'm thinking? With all this chaos going on, the best way, you can probably deflect from all of it is just, let's just name a lake after something. You know, let's just rename a lake. That's a good way to just get everybody's mind off of it. You know, if DeBoer starts having a losing season, he should just come to him and say, you know what, let's name Lake Tuscaloosa Lake Saban. You know, just kind of take your mind off the bad things, and we'll go there. And if I was Ole Miss, I'd name the sewage treatment plant after Kiffin. That would be my new way to get things going there. But I think they call what's coming up week zero, and I just can't wrap my hand, my mind around a week zero. The only thing that I can relate to it, I was looking into Squirrel's college career, and week zero was how they ranked him as a player. And then he was talking about the other day, he was a really small guy and he played ball, but Jim and I didn't. So investigating, while I found out he was a week zero rating player, the little school he played for ordered uniforms, and they weren't adult size. It was peewee size. So they had to recruit a whole team of peewee little kids, and that's how Squeal got there. The uniform fit fine. Helmet would just barely fit that giant head. The jock was loose, so he put him some snacks in there, and while he's sitting on the bench, he'd get to eat and hope they'd get to call him in every now and then. But that's how I found out a lot about Squirrel's ordeal there. And this governor of Louisiana, Jeff Landry, if he gets in any trouble and he gets, put in prison or something goes wrong, is there any way we could get Matt from San Antonio that Ambassador Greenland job? I mean, you got a lot of pull, Paul. That's been a dream. That's been a dream of his forever. And I think that would be something that if you could make that happen, it would really make his day. And then I'll finish it up here with the city of Red Bay and then the news a whole lot. And that's where Weirdo Joe's from. They got flock cameras, and they started putting these flock cameras up. And Joe lived over there by the little swimming park where the kiddie pools and all that was. And they picked up on some stuff he was doing, and that's the reason he's moving. He ain't allowed to live within a mile of any kind of place where kids are playing. Have a good day.
1: Whatever. Let's go to Bash up next. Hey, Bash.
18: Hey, Paul, and thank you so much for letting that pervert Johnny B go before me so that if he went after me, Paul, he doesn't have to display in front of the whole nation how I live rent-free inside his stupid little mind, and I have no desire for that whatsoever, Paul. But let me ask you a question. You said before when the break came back to the air that real football is coming back on Thursday. But did I hear that correct, Paul? Did you just describe Missouri football as real football? Come on, Paul. It's mediocre football at best, but I get it. It's the best that we can get at this point.
1: I remember being in Columbia last year as Alabama had to hold off Missouri on the final drive.
18: You gotta be kidding me, Paul. We were in the grind of the SEC schedule. Do not bring up that asterisk against the Mizzou Tigers They have never beaten Alabama in this century, and they will never do it, Bash Brother. Now, let me ask you a question, since you're on Missouri's, you know, bandwagon, and you're proclaiming them as a decent team. Can you tell me this, Paul, other than the Ohio State win, let's just stay with the SEC conference, right? Let's let it easy. Can you tell me, since the Missouri Tigers have come to the Southeastern Conference, what is their biggest win, Paul? Tell me. I'm waiting.
1: You can have all the time you want. Well, I'm just going to try to do it from memory, okay?
18: Go for it.
1: I think they beat didn't they beat Dan Mullen right at the end?
18: Well, is he at Florida or is that Mississippi State?
1: I think they beat Florida in 21. They've beaten Oklahoma once or twice.
18: Okay, that's the year after Kyle Pitts and Kyle Trask.
1: Listen, I'm not even going to look at. They also beat Tennessee in 23.
18: Oh, they beat Josh Heupel, did they? Wow. I can say that Kalen DeBoer has only beaten Josh Heupel once, so not too bad. Not bad, Paul. I will give you that. I was not expecting you to give me that answer, but all right. Again, Missouri is the mediocre, middest team in the conference, Paul, and you're using them as your can't wait till Thursday. I mean, but, Paul, isn't this a
1: I don't believe I mentioned Missouri, or did I? I mentioned
18: Missouri?
1: I'm sorry. I didn't remember what I said.
18: Actually, I'm cheating. You actually
1: It's Friday afternoon. I am not paying much attention, but I will talk to a Missouri graduate or fan right now, and John in St. Louis.
14: Hey, Paul, happy Thursday.
1: Thank you.
14: I'm going to keep it positive this afternoon. I'm not going to respond to Bass because, you know, Missouri football, basketball, we've had challenges, and we're making inroads, I'll put it that way. But, Paul, the reason I'm calling this afternoon is that my concern is, you know, last few days, Paul, you've been throwing it out, young man. You've been throwing rocks at everyone, all these politicians from Texas and Louisiana and Mississippi and probably Missouri. And, Paul, I'm going to ask you real – give me a straight answer. Paul, these people you've been talking about that you don't like, who do you recommend that we put in power positions to get stuff done?
1: Well, first of all, John, I am mentioning individuals who are involved in the Senate bill. I'm not mentioning Josh Hawley, who represents Missouri, because he's not involved. I'm not mentioning other people, so I'm confining it to those who are actively promoting.
14: Paul, I'm going to stop. No, you're not. You're throwing names around. I'm not going to mention names, Paul. You throw names around like a loaf of bread. And I want you to tell me, who would you get to help us with the situation? The situation, I admit, is a big...
1: Well, John, I'm trying to explain. Seventh grade civics. It is now in the hands of the United States Senate. It is up to them to determine. The SEC and everyone else has simply said, we need you to save our sport. So it doesn't matter whether I have a name to recommend or not. The president of the United States is involved. We know that. Nick Saban is involved. We know that. Randy Levine, the president of the Yankees, was here. We know that. So asking a rhetorical question makes no sense whatsoever. That has already been established.
14: Paul, you're not answering my question.
1: I'll give it one more shot, John. I tell you what, John, you know who needs to solve this problem? Is that what you asked me? The people who run college athletics, the presidents and the commissioners, not elected representatives whose interests are not the same as ours. We'll take a short break. Paul Feinbaum here. 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
24: After the Vikings went with Kyler Murray as their starting QB, you might have asked yourself, can it get any worse for J.J. McCarthy? Well, it can. McCarthy split the second team reps with Carson Wentz this week. He might be relegated to third string QB. At this point, Minnesota has to cut J.J. McCarthy and wipe their hands with it. And when that happens, Jim Harbaugh, his old college coach, and the Chargers can sign him and maybe, maybe at some point resurrect his career. I'm Pat Boyle.
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29: 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NFL preseason action tonight. The Falcons are on the road in Miami. They'll take on the Dolphins. The Saints will play tonight. They're in Arlington as they take on the Dallas Cowboys. North Alabama and Samford are set to kick off the season tomorrow night in Huntsville at Joe Davis Stadium. The NASCAR Cup Series is back in action tomorrow night under the lights at Daytona International Speedway. Final race before the chase. The Atlanta Braves were winners yesterday. They beat the Dodgers 1-0, just 4 hits in the victory. Chris Sale got the win. He's now 13-9. The Braves are 79-55. Braves are back home tonight. Take on the Rockies. Grant Holmes will get the start. He is 8-5. Tune in tonight for high school football as Florence hosts Jasper. Pregame at 6 o'clock, kickoff at 7. I'm John Thayer with the Sports Flash, presented by Progressive on 93.9 The Score.
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1: Thank you, sir. I hope one thing your listeners share in common with me is the great joy I take in college football. And as a North Carolina graduate, I'd like to, you know, share my last day of joy before the football season actually starts and I have to deal with reality of what's going to happen this year. And the rest of the fall, I'll be listening to Johnny Cash's Sunday Morning Coming Down, trying to convince the reverend at the church that that's an appropriate hymn for everyone to sing.
0: That is fantastic. Thank you, Dan. Let me check in with AJ next. Hello, AJ.
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2: Hey, you know, listen to William's call. I mean, I'm going to tell you something, Paul. Every time I paid a lawyer, and once I retained them, I could never get them to talk back to me. Every time I got one letter, it would cost me $100. But he retires over there, and he's still talking. Jesus. But, you know, I got an acronym for you, Buddy Long, another long-winded caller that you got. It's, you know, I'm going to dumb it down for him over here because, you know, L stands for lazy, Paul, because, you know, he lives in his mama's basement over there. He don't work. And he'd sit there, and he asked his mama for a phone book, thick notebook, so he could start writing. He had a radio. He said, well, fine, Mom, on it. And so he starts writing his calls out and calling in here, boring the hell out of us. I mean, it's amazing, you know, Long. But O stands for zero, Paul, and I'm not talking about week zero either, Mr. Feinbaum, in football. I'm talking about week and zero interest that we have in Long's calls. The whole entire Feinbaum Nation don't have that much time, Paul, to sit there and listen to him just carry on with just oozing and oozing because N starts for gnarly, Paul. His gnarly breath breathing all over that notebook, Mr. Feinbaum, and I love it because his hand just starts writing on that notebook and it oozes out. But we'll go on lastly to G, Paul. That stands for Gimcrack, Mr. Feinbaum. You know, he thinks his calls are attractive. He thinks they're, like, of value, but actually they're just poorly made. They're cheap, and they have not an ounce of value in them. So, Long, you need to do something. Go over there and get in your cave and work. Hey, get you another piece of a better chisel for that rock that you're hammering to write your calls out into. But I'm going to tell you this, too, Paul. You know, Long, it's so easy a caveman can do it, ain't it, brother? It's so easy a caveman can do it. But I'm going to tell you this, too, Paul. Tonight, 7 o'clock Central Time, Feinbaum After Hours on X Spaces. Y'all come on in at 10. War Damn Eagle.
0: Wayne is in Baton Rouge. Good afternoon.
3: Hey, Paul. Thanks for taking the call. Got a couple questions for you. I was curious if the NCAA should have just issued a blanket pardon for all the players who have fallen in this gray area from the high school class of 22. And can the SEC really punish Wright and Harris despite a court order granting them eligibility? And also, how is it any worse than what Trinidad Chambliss is doing over at Ole Miss? I mean, this is a guy who could have gone in the second round.
0: Yeah, I mean, Wayne, I hear you. As far as Trinidad, the argument there is that was a medical debate, not an eligibility debate. On the other two, the SEC should stay away from the players. They don't have any. They do have jurisdiction once they become athletes. But I think the SEC. Number one, the SEC needs to stay out of Louisiana. They are not going to win down there. They need to try to get this case moved, which could be extremely difficult. Probably the only route is federal court. That is not a quick thing, but it is a more judicious thing. I think you heard the attorney earlier. If you're putting this on Kalshi, it's more likely than not that these guys are going to play.
3: Right, and I mean, I guess the point there is these guys, they went undrafted in the draft. How is them signing a professional contract? I mean, Trinidad Chambliss assumed because his college contracts are more lucrative. How is them fighting for a roster spot in the NFL against players that they're going to see better players in the SEC? It's not automatically making them a top 10 pick. I mean, they're coming back getting the fifth year that the NCAA granted. It's just they're falling in this weird middle ground.
0: I think it's a fair argument. And I mean, I think if we weren't dealing with a bunch of grandstanding politicians, it would be easier if you were just simply sitting down with a university. Anybody that's ever been involved in a lawsuit, first thing the judge tries to do is a civil lawsuit, is to try to find a resolution. There probably is a resolution here. It may be more difficult considering everybody in college sports has come out with a lot of strong language. But the one thing, just like I said a minute ago, you don't really need Congress to figure out things that leaders of college sports have screwed up, because they're not going to do it. It's all politics to them. You don't need judges determining whether a player should or should not be eligible. But that's where we are, and it's not surprising. And none of us should act like, oh my goodness, I can't believe this is happening.
3: Right, and I think final thing, I just think LSU's kind of getting a bad rap at this. I mean, if Lane Kiffin hadn't left Ole Miss, and this was Trinidad suing to play for Lane Kiffin at Ole Miss, it'd be a completely different conversation. But I think Ole Miss is left out of it because everyone thinks they're the lady left at the altar, and now LSU's a lightning rod for all this.
0: Thank you very much, Wayne. Let me check in with Dylan next. Hello, Dylan.
4: Good afternoon, Paul. Thank you for taking my call. You know, yesterday, AJ said some things about the almighty Alabama Crimson Tide, and I want to ask you something. How many years and how many head coaches have they went through since they beat Alabama?
0: Quite a few.
4: I want to say maybe 6 years and maybe three head coaches since they beat Alabama. I think that's facts. Maybe more. Hell, who knows? I've lost count. But Chris called in yesterday and he wanted to try to make a comeback. But hell, he has. It's a shame that he has to wait 24 hours. Or hell, I ain't even heard him call in. He might have to wait and ponder and think. And just think and think and think about it all weekend, and maybe he'll come back with something Monday. Who knows? I don't really care. But anyway, you know, the pervert from North Alabama, you know, Johnny B. Yes, I said your name, Johnny B. Said some pretty sickening things on his call earlier, and good thing you cut him off, because that right there was trash, you know, and the fact of the matter is, the man that posts, he posts some of the nastiest crap on Twitter. I mean, women that's undressed, and I mean, just looks horrible. You know, you want to go at Handsome Joe? I mean, you know, I give Handsome Joe a little hell, you know, with the regulators and everything. But I can say this right here. Handsome Joe ain't never, ever posted anything like that on Twitter. You know, when you can quit posting women that look, you know, that looks like a Volkswagen with hail damage, you know, maybe you can call in and make a good call or something, or have something on somebody, you know. But that right there is just sickening, dude. You need to get some damn help. You're a piece of trash human being, as far as I'm concerned. But anyway, Paul, next week is week freaking one, dude. Week one. It is time to talk about ball. It ain't about lawyers anymore. It is time. Roll damn Tide. Let's kick some ass next week.
0: We will be back. Final few minutes of the week right after this.
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1: Hey, happy Friday. And you know what? I don't care about what the pervert said. Oh, I'm not going to argue with no pervert. And by the way, I'm just moving next door. I'm having my place remodeled completely. So that's the reason for the move. I don't even need a truck. I'm just moving next door. But you know what? I don't care. If anybody's attacking you, Paul, that just means they're jealous. And, you know, some people always be just jealous perverts. And trust me, everybody in this county, especially on the other side of the county, knows he's a pervert. That dude's nothing but a pervert. Always has been, always will be. But Paul, I'm getting ready. Big game here in Red Bay tonight. Sheffield's coming to town. Going to be a good game, area game, and I'm looking forward to that. And there's not really no games, you know, college games over the weekend that I'm really interested in. None at all, I'll be honest. I don't really care. If it wasn't for a coach, I would be rooting for North Carolina, but I just don't like that coach.
0: No, I'm with you on that.
1: Yeah, but tomorrow I'm going to spend working on a couple of trucks, get ready for a car.
0: I think North Alabama's playing tomorrow.
1: They are. They're playing up in Huntsville. If you hadn't mentioned, I'd tell you who they was playing. But
0: I think they're playing Samford.
1: That's it, Samford. That's who they're playing. Yeah,
0: Samford's. That's a game. I thought about going up there, but I got overruled. Hey, thanks for the call. Appreciate it. Let's check in with Anthony in Atlanta. Hello, Anthony.
2: Hey, Paul. How are you doing today?
0: We're doing great.
2: Good, good. I know one thing: how we can beat this whole LSU thing. Number one, if they let these guys play, and then Greg Sankey suspend them for every game that they play in. And so that way they would not be violating the court orders because they're playing. But with the SEC rule, the game would be suspended. So every time they play, LSU would have suspended guys.
0: Yeah, unfortunately, knowing some of the ambulance-chasing lawyers, we would be right back in court saying whatever claim they would make up, which they would. You know, the NCAA could have solved this issue by letting these guys in a year ago, but they chose not to. I mean, the college football is not ending over this. I know everybody wants to predict that. This is a one-year situation. It's isolated. But that's part of legal matters. You don't file a claim if you don't have some reason to try to get a judgment overturned. Thank you very much. John is in California. Good afternoon.
3: Hey, Paul, how are you?
0: We're doing fine. Thank you.
3: Paul, I wish your callers would listen. And it started on Monday with First Take and Get Up. You gave a clear and descriptive, I'd say, overview of what was taking place with LSU and the issues that were going on. But then I listened to a couple of other shows down the week where you were on again. And you made a point, and I don't know if people caught it. I know I-Man may have, and I understand I-Man's frustration with some of these callers, that there was a point where Greeny, when you hung up, Greeny asked the group, doesn't it seem like since Saban left the SEC, people have taken it to an extreme to push and criticize the SEC, and they don't hear Paul Feinbaum, and I'd say fighting back, because you had a lot of Big Ten questions coming at you this week on Monday and Tuesday, and you handled them and you defended the SEC like you should. But I ask you a question. Nick Saban left because of all these changes within college football. He didn't want to put up with this stuff. But then I hear the response from Greeny after you hung up on the call, and they admire and respect you. And you can see that because you're always on their show. That's a key indicator. But since Saban left, Paul, it seems to me that they've taken a little bit of a shot at the SEC more than ever. And I understand, and I'm a Florida Gator. You know that, Paul. I've called you. Maybe it'll be once a year because of my work and my travels. But I always listen to you. And I have to respect the SEC, whether we get pissed at each other because one guy hates LSU and the other one loves Auburn, or Alabama's this or Alabama's that. And you've always taken pride in defending us. that do you think the absence of Saban, because if Saban would have been active, there would be no attempt or even a consideration to bring an NFL player back into college football?
0: Well, yeah, well, John, first of all, I thank you for saying what you did. But the reason why is that there isn't a coach right now in the league that commands the room. Kirby Smart does, but he's not interested in that. Saban really did care about the game. And I think he did feel betrayed when he made his argument about the situation at Texas A&M, and it really went on deaf ears. I know that because I talked to him about it. He was quite upset with me because I didn't agree with him. I just told him, I said, this is coming. You can't stop it, no matter what you say. Again, Nick Saban had tremendous influence, but everything had already, the motions had started. But even though there was a lot in the SEC, he commanded the entire nation, and he still has influence.
3: Right.
0: And I know some people that are big fans of him who don't like him going down the road he is. I talked to a senator recently who was bothered by Saban becoming part of this because it's so political. You can't separate the politics out of what is happening in the Senate. We will leave it there. We have a lot coming up here in the next few weeks.
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9: Marshall County residents are expressing concern over the tax breaks being offered to data centers as they build in that county. This was discussed at a meeting held by the Marshall County Republican Women's Club in Guntersville. State Senator Wes Kitchen was there and revealed that there are about 80 data centers in Alabama so far. Kitchen, along with State Representative Gina Ross, both agreed that guardrails should be put in place to prevent potential harm to communities. State Representative Brock Colvin of Albertville was also at this meeting, and he said there is legislation in the works to codify data center regulations that would include tax credit limitations. All three state lawmakers agreed that data centers and artificial intelligence is moving at a fast and furious pace. I'll be back with more Alabama stories after this.
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9: The Republican candidate in the Congressional District 1 race, Jerry Carl, has some predictions about data centers that are being built in the state right now. 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
11: I'm working with a company now that the technology is going to totally revolutionize what's going on there. 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
12: 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Jefferson warned how easy it is for liberty to yield and government to gain ground. 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
14: Liberty. It's an American thing. From AmericanThing.org.
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17: After an impressive road win for the Florence Falcons, they fly home to a newly renovated Raleigh Stadium and a chance to show the Vikings this nest belongs to Florence High School and Florence High School only. We welcome you tonight to the TNT Fireworks pregame show here on 93.9 The Score and the NFHS as we bring you the home games on NFHS this year as well. And joining me, my color analyst Mike Albertson. And Mike, have the Falcons, you think, come up in conversation a few times this week? Have you heard their names a few times?
18: You know, the Falcons have come up a time or two, believe it or not. You know, most people are asking if that 45-0 score was for real. And, you know, time will tell as the season unfolds. But since it is a long season, you know, anything could happen. But as far as anything goes, that was as impressive as a start as you could get this season.
17: I agree with that totally. And a beautiful night here at Raleigh Stadium, a festive night, a special night, and it's the home opener as well. Lots to get to tonight. We're looking forward to that here on the TNT Fireworks pregame show. Kevin Johnson, Mike Albertson, glad to be with you. And, Mike, at this time, you know, when you start looking back to last Friday's 45-0 win over Pinson Valley, what stood out to you maybe most? What impressed you most about this Falcons team?
18: You know, all three phases looked really solid. The line play on offensive line was impressive in the run game. The front seven on defense smothered the Pinson Valley offense to where, you know, by the second quarter they decided to kind of just run a simple jumbo package just to get something going. But I think what impressed me the most was, you know, that the run game for our offense, we were able to run the ball kind of at will and be able to have three guys that would really have an impact on the game was huge.
17: Well, at the same time, as a crew, we saw many things from our standpoint that stood out that Florence still needs to fix going forward, and that's some things that stood out. What caught your attention on that, maybe?
18: I mean, I think the penalties, 13 penalties for 85 yards was rough. We had some young defensive backs that got kind of beat deep. They didn't complete those passes, luckily. But
17: you eye know, candy that, a little bit, catching their eyes in the backfield?
18: I think a little bit of that, and just getting beat, you know, just getting beat, period, early on. You want to keep that play in front of you there. And, you know, I think maybe a pass blocking a little bit. Just had trouble keeping things safe for Mahan back there.
17: Well, at the same time, it's great we saw those things, but I wonder how Coach Kenny Marsh is thinking of this week. The old veteran coach here in his fifth season for Florence High School, I'm sure he had his guard up with his team over maybe a case of overconfidence a little bit. Wouldn't you think so?
18: You know, I think Coach talks about it all the time. We are going to celebrate this one for 24 hours, yep. And then we're going to let it go. You know, we got to look towards the next opponent and how do we get better. And he preaches that each and every week, and I think this week is no different. You know, and in fact, you know, that 45-0, while impressive, he knows that this Jasper team is a little more equipped maybe than that Pinson Valley team at this time.
17: Go off script for a minute, but Mike, let's be honest about it. It has felt a little different this week. And then you come to Brawley Stadium, and it looks a lot different this week.
18: It certainly does. You know, look, there's a lot of movement, a lot of things going on in this city, and you know, a lot of energy and effort that's been put into this in particular. And it's a new day here in Florence, and we're really excited about it.
17: You still have time to get out here for the game tonight if you're in the Shoals area. Kickoff at 7, about 55 minutes away from kickoff. But make sure you bring your radio and listen on 93.9 The Score, or you can watch on the NFHS Network as well. Earlier this week, I sat down with the head coach of the Florence Falcons, Coach Kenny Marson, to get his thoughts on tonight's game. Here are thoughts from Coach Kenny Marson.
19: Joined now by the head coach of the Florence Falcons, Coach Kenny Marson. And Coach, first of all, let's rewind to last week. Tremendous victory for your team to get that on the road. You got to be pleased with that.
20: Really pleased. I loved how our guys came out, started the year the right way. It was really a complete team effort, and we were able to play some younger guys. It was a great night for us on the road.
19: Continuity. You've been here 5 years. You may not realize this, but that's the first game we've won on the field in 10 years to start off the season. So it's been 10 years since we've had an opener where we went 1-0. Continuity is a big part of that.
20: Yeah, it is. I mean, it's year five. These guys have only heard what we've been preaching for 5 years. And, you know, if you ask anybody in the coaching profession, they'll say it takes 3 to 5 to really turn one around. And we feel like we're there. We feel like we've got great chemistry in the room. We've got really good leadership out of our senior class. And we've got the right coaching staff in place.
19: At the same time, Coach, we also realize that there's still things to work on. I'm sure you saw a lot of things to clean up after game one.
20: Well, the big thing after game one is bringing them back down to earth. You know, 45-0 victory, first win out. You know, young kids, they're going to get to feeling really good about themselves. And we've had to bring them back down to earth. That we've got a really good Jasper City team coming here this week. And yes, we had several mistakes throughout, way too many penalties. We had 13 penalties for 85 yards, which is ridiculous. And they were all just, you know, small nonsense penalties that we just got to clean up. And if we can, you know, fix that, keep drives alive. We killed two drives just because of penalties, and they were, again, just nothing unnecessary roughness, no unsportsmanlike, just, you know, jumping off sides in an inopportune time, holding when, you know, not trusting their ability level and reaching out and grabbing folks and trying to play the wrong way. So we got to clean that up. Preached about it this week, and we got to continue to work on us.
19: Speaking of Coach Kenny Morrison, the Florence Falcons, and Coach, it's great that you're playing the Jasper team. First time ever to play them. Is it good for your program to play a few new faces like that in the non-region games?
20: Absolutely. I mean, I think this schedule is going to be is an exciting one for everybody involved in the room. It's a whole new look about who we've been playing over the last years. You know, these guys have been here since seventh grade. They've played a lot of those teams in middle school ball, but when they got here, it was a completely change to a different 7A region. And this is an exciting group to play with, and this Jasper City group is just like the ones we're going to be playing every Friday night. They're going to be really talented, really physical, and Jasper City's going to travel well with a good crowd, just like what these others are going to do.
19: Brawley Stadium. Home opener.
20: Wow.
19: A little different this time. It's been a long time coming, but for the first time ever, this belongs to Florence High School. It's pretty emotional.
20: It really is, and I know we're behind radio, and you could probably see the smile on my face over here. We finally got what Brawley Stadium should be looking like. We're still a little ways away. There's still got to be some last-minute upgrades and finishing of the new project at the end of the field to get into the new field house. But, boy.

0: that she's turning into our athletic department room, and the sky boxes that are in there are all dressed up with Florence Falcons stuff. Got the logo on the field, Florence Falcons in both end zones, covering the bleachers. The new sign, if you go down Royal Avenue, you'll see the new sign, Florence Falcons. Raleigh Stadium, home of the Florence Falcons. And there's nothing UNA in there. I know, not taking a jab at them, but it's our place. It's our home, and our kids have got to take pride in it. And if you go by there at night, you'll see Florence Falcons, the Raleigh Stadium logos that are up on the press box. Those are backlit, and the logo for the Falcon is lit up there at night as well. It's just going to be an awesome venue to play in, and we really want our kids to take pride in it.
1: Well, let's make it a little more awesome. Go 2-0 with a win over Jasper. Coach, best of luck, and we look forward to Friday night, okay?
0: We're fired up, ready to go. Thank you.
1: That's Coach Kenny Marston, head coach of the Florence Falcons. TNT Fireworks pregame continues after this one-minute timeout.
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5: Welcome back to the TNT Fireworks pregame show. Florence Falcons football, 93-9 the score. Your home for Florence Falcons since 2004, from the very beginning, 23rd season. The 93-9 the score has covered the Florence Athletics. And Kevin Johnson, Mike Albertson, glad to be with you live from Raleigh Stadium here on 93-9 the score and the NFHS Network tonight. And Mike, our opponent, Jasper High School, has an outstanding running back, Mr. Zion Coger. I would say he's garnered the attention of the Falcons after finding out all that he's done in the past and also all the honors and the accolades he's received.
6: Oh, absolutely. You know, and he's only a junior. You know, he's currently ranked as a 4-star recruit with offers from a few schools we've heard of, Ohio State, Alabama, Oregon. You know, you name it, they've pretty much offered him. You know, he 6 foot, 190 pounds. He's a pretty big back, but also as a defensive back as well. He's got a pretty big big body, and so he finds the hole well. He really has great vision, sets his blocks up well, and you're the first guy rarely takes him down. Can't really arm tackle him. He has breakaway speed, like all the tools that you look for in a running back. He's pretty well has them. And so the Falcons know that. They're you know, game planning for that sort of thing. But, you know, look, sometimes you run into some of these special players, and on paper and on the film that I watched, he does look pretty special.
5: I agree. He's very talented. Obviously, with all those offers, you know how talented he is. Only a junior. We'll see him tonight. We'll see him again next year as well. So, really good running back, and it's going to have the Falcons have their hands full tonight against this really talented Jasper team. Meanwhile, Florence High School unleashed a triple threat last week at running back. Pretty impressive. Talk about what you saw in that triple threat running backs.
6: You know, I think, you know, we have three solid running backs, you know, and it's not a question of who can produce. They all can produce. You know, we got the Carson Johnson, who's a senior, Elijah Hines, who's a junior, and Kion Williams, who's only a sophomore. So you have three guys in each class, but they all scored touchdowns last week. They all ran the ball quite well, used their blocks well. Like, just really impressed by that crop of running backs.
5: Kion Williams is a sophomore. Folks, if you haven't seen him, he has got some special talent. He can be pretty impressive. But don't forget, Elijah Hines and also Mr. DeCarson Johnson are really impressive as well. So this Falcons team loaded in the backfield, that is for sure. And, you know, let's welcome in our third member of the crew tonight, the one and only, our sideline reporter, Jeffrey Jones. And Jeffrey, first of all, thank you for all your help this week. You've done a lot behind the scenes. We appreciate that. We work hard behind the scenes. People don't realize how many hours maybe you and I and some

0: others put behind this. And it's been a lot of work this week.
1: Well, you know, it's fun. I enjoy it. I know you enjoy it, and our colleagues enjoy it as well. You know, it just sets the tone for the we work hard during the week to have a good broadcast every Friday night, and we hope that we hope our fans enjoy it.
0: I agree with that as well. You know, when you look at tonight, JJ, a much anticipated night, a night that not just with the game, but the unveiling of this newly updated Brawley Stadium. If there's anyone great at describing this, it would be you. So go ahead and take it away.
1: Well, I appreciate that. You're right. It is a very special night. We're, of course, everyone should know that this will be Charles C. Anderson Senior Field at Brawley Stadium after tonight. And you know what a deserving accolade for the late great Mr. Anderson. And you know, the changes that have been made. You know, now that we've taken it over, like Coach said in the interview, this is our stadium. We're going to make it ours. I kind of wish we could have done it a couple years ago, but this is exactly what I envision. You know, it gives me good energy and positive vibes just to see our name in the end zone and the midfield Falcon there. And, you know, it just gives me a good feeling and knowing that it's kind of like we're one of those Birmingham schools. It's you know, the schools that we've been playing have been next level, you know, so to speak. And the enthusiasm amongst the community, the enthusiasm amongst the kids, you know, they deserve this. We've waited a long time to make some of these changes. You know, not that UNA wasn't a good partner of ours, but they got their own place now, which is they're very proud of and they should be.
0: You know, JJ, the way I put it is, two brothers lived in the same bedroom for a lot of times.
1: Right.
0: And the big brother said, "Hey, I'm going to move out." And the little brother said, "I've got a room to myself."
1: Yep, and they're no longer sharing bunk beds.
0: That's right. Well, I think the big thing, too, when you look at this great facility is a lot has been done. They're not finished yet, are they, JJ?
1: Not even close. You know, this is what they could throw together in the last, you know, 9 months or so. And they've done a lot. You know, there's a lot of things about Brawley that have been great from this get-go. Our lights, the lights here are great. Ask any photographer. You know, photographers, they go in and judge the lights real quick.
0: Yep.
1: Our field surface is very, very well maintained, and it's still relatively new. And then the scoreboard, great. You know, they did a lot of pressure washing over the last few months, and it's just cleaned up really nice. You know, it's kind of like we're wearing our suit to the ball, and tonight's the unveiling of it. And I think everyone that walks in that stadium entrance is gonna notice it. You know, right off the bat, it's a different vibe and a different feel. And you know, even the hallways in this press box are there's a buzz. There's more people walking everywhere. You know, you get all access passes. I saw that for the first time tonight. I don't know if they're gonna kick me off the sideline or not.
0: I asked them. I said, "Do I need an all access pass?" They said, "You're KJ." I said, "I don't think
1: there,
0: that's
1: yeah, yeah.
0: good." There's also four big banners, two on the home side, two on the wayside, that block off a lot of the seats in the top part of the corner end zones. They're phenomenal because they tell about Florence High School had the Falcon logo.
1: Yep.
0: And so it sort of drives all the fans to the middle and down to it. So it's going to have a cozier atmosphere, I think, too.
1: And closer to the field. We wanted the fans to all be closer to the field. You know, with this, as big as Brawley Stadium is, everyone was kind of spread out. Now it's going to be more like a high school atmospheric stadium with bringing the fans down and bringing them closer to the action. And, you know, it's much needed, and you know, I never would have thought about that. We analyze Florence High School football every day during the season, and I never would have thought about that making the game day experience better. But I think it's going to.
0: I totally agree with that as well. And talking with Jeffrey Jones, our sideline colleague, and JJ, sophomore quarterback Costin Mahan was quite smooth in his first start. Very impressive.
1: Sophomore quarterback, but I would say he played like a middle of the year junior quarterback last week. He, you know, he was what I expected. I've you know watched him since he was the ball boy at Florence back when he was doing snow angels on the sideline at Thompson back in I don't know about 10 years ago. But yeah, he's come a long way. But he's the best thing about Costin. You know, he's got the talent, he's got the size, he's got the acumen, but the best thing about him, in my opinion, is his head. He doesn't really get nervous, which, you know, it's one of those things. If I'm a sophomore quarterback starting for a big school like Florence, I would be very anxious. He just keep it in stride and keep the main thing the main thing, you know. But his talent's gonna get him a long way. But I'm glad to say his head's going to get him a long way, too.
0: Last but not least, Jeffrey Jones, our sideline colleague. We face a different opponent tonight than we've ever faced before, and that is the Jasper Vikings. Is it good to see new teams, you think? I like it.
1: It's rare that I see a team come to Brawley or a team that we go to that I've never seen play before.
0: Yeah.
1: I've never seen the Jasper Vikings play.
0: Right.
1: Now, they've always been – they got a big rival with Coleman. They've used to – Walker High School.
0: Yep.
1: That's right. So they became the Jasper Vikings a couple years ago. And shout out to Patrick Darwin. He's done a great job. He's their principal over there. And
0: okay.
1: He's a UNA grad. And
0: yep.
1: He's an old Hazel Green graduate. But he started and finished at UNA and has done a really good job with he's only been at the helm for 2 years. I'm looking forward to seeing him tonight. And, you know, this Jasper team, we really don't know what to expect. You know, when we play teams like Bob Jones, Austin, James Clemens, we kind of know what we're going to get.
0: Yeah.
1: The team, it's the same kids coming from the same family, so we can pretty much predict. This right here, I don't know. I'm not sure. I know many folks from Jasper.
0: It's like playing a team from the Big Ten tonight. We don't know what to expect.
1: We don't know what to expect. But to answer your question, I think that's a positive. There's not a lot of schools that we can play at our size that wouldn't be playing down. You know, like in the past. You know, I think Deschler's a great team.
0: Yeah.
1: I don't think that we would match up. I don't think we need to be playing Deschler. That's just my opinion. But Jasper's a team that we can compete with, compare with. And,
0: Same
1: classification, just different region. They got looped in the Birmingham region, which surprises me a little bit. If it would have worked out, they could have very easily been in our region.
0: Could have been.
1: Very. They're right outside our region. I think it's great that we've got them on the schedule. Now, Coach Morrison did say something in the post game about. I said, did you know they had a running back like Coker? He's like, no, I did not know that when they scheduled.
0: They signed the contract.
1: They had slow played that kid.
0: Yeah, just a tad, that's for sure. Well, I tell you what, we have had a lot of changes at Brawley Stadium, but some things remain the same, and that includes our 93.9 The Score Studios talent there with Mr. James Moody, who is our engineer, will also be bringing you and hosting the HSAA scoreboard show tonight in between breaks, and he's going to give us a rundown on the games tonight. So let's take it back to our studios here in Florence, Alabama. James Moody, take it away.
2: Thank you, Kevin. Yes, and we know Brett Beard, and he went to Jasper, so there you go. We'll be keeping track of all the action tonight. Had some scores last night. Huntsville beat May Jemison 28-18. Rogers beat St. John Paul II 56-27. Tonight we'll be keeping up with games, including but not limited to Lauderdale County and Brooks, Lexington and Clements, Hartzell and Coleman, Colbert County and Deschler, also Central Phil Campbell, West Morgan, Madison Academy, Lawrence County, Hatton, Central Phil Campbell, Vina Phillips, Sheffield Red Bay, Mars Hill, Russellville, also Shoals Christian, Tharptown. We'll be keeping up with the Tennessee scores, including Lawrence County and Loretto. We'll also, for the first time, be keeping up with a few Mississippi scores. Last night, Tishomingo County beat Alcorn Central 27-10. Also, Major League Baseball, the Braves and the Rockies just underway. We'll be keeping up with that, too. Join us tonight after the Florence Falcons broadcast. Myself and Blair Krieger will give local updates during the AHSAA statewide scoreboard show. So stay tuned tonight for a great night of football here on 93.9 The Score.
0: Thank you, James Moody. We're back here at Brawley Stadium. Kevin Johnson, voice of the Falcons, glad to be with you, along with Mike Albertson, Jeffrey Jones, and we'll get to our fourth man of the crew in just a minute. Big thank you to Garner Pierce Auto, by the way, for taking care of us during the season. They'll take care of you as well. Garner Pierce Auto in Florence. Tell them JJ and KJ sent you that way. Mike, last week, Jaden Irons. How about two touchdowns? What makes him so special? One on offense, one on defense. That kid just shows up.
3: He certainly does. You know, he's a very hard worker. He's one of the leaders on this team, and you could see it in everything that he does. He has a real nose for the ball and puts himself in good positions. And when you put yourself in good position, you're going to find out that you're going to succeed more times than not. Last week, he had two big plays, one on the offensive side where he snuck out behind the defense and caught a touchdown pass from Costa Mahan. And then a scoop and score. Bo Bursky forced a fumble. He scooped it up and ran it the rest of the way in for a touchdown. Look for Jaden to have another big year. He played well last year, and just looking for him to take the next step.
0: Well, I tell you what, it's always good to have our fourth man of the crew tonight as well. He's coming on to be with us here. We'll get him all set here if we can. John McDaniel, statistician, he's having to hold traffic. A lot of traffic coming in and out. John, it just seems busier around, looks busier around, but it's good to have back on high school football and being a part of that.
4: It's good to be back. It's good for glad to be home. Falcons coming home for the opener. They look good. They look like they're ready to play. I hear they've had a good week of practice, and excited for the Falcons to get to show, as you guys have been harping on, a new opponent, somebody we haven't seen, kind of test themselves against something new.
0: You know, it's always good when you go on the road and win. But when your defense throws a shutout, you know, as a former linebacker at the University of North Alabama, you know what that means. Like, that's a special night.
4: It's rare is what makes it so special. It's only the third one that we've had in really the last 3 years, averaging about one a year. But usually they'll come in about the seventh or eighth game of the season. This came in the first one. It was a terrific job when you your goal is, of course, to shut out, but you don't really – it's not really a – it's a feasible for most teams. You're going to allow a few points. We used to in college we had a goal of less than 17, so to kind of give you a perspective. So when you get close to the end of the game and you've got a zero on the scoreboard, you're really giving that extra effort to keep it because, as we said, it doesn't come around that often.
0: At the same time, those old yellow flags kept coming out. Those penalties would get you there. They'll drive coaches crazy. Early in the season, I know it happens, but how do you overcome that? In the second week, do you see the biggest improvement from week one to week two?
4: Yeah, that's the coaching adage, and I think it's true because you have something on tape that you can look at. Mm-hmm. So the guys, you know, it's not just you against you. Finally, you got somebody different, and maybe it makes the point a little more firm. But pre-snap and assignment penalties are always going to make coaches the maddest. They can handle the effort penalties. Sometimes you're going to get caught. You know, maybe you grabbed a face mask when making a tackle, but 13 penalties for 85 yards is entirely too many. I am sure Coach hit that nail a lot this week talking about beating yourselves. That's something that will lose games for you. We were fortunate last week that it wasn't a factor, but 13 is entirely too many, and I look for them to lock in a lot more this week and try to I think a lot of them are just focused, just not being aware of what their surroundings.
0: The opponent tonight, the Jasper Vikings, they're more than just Mr. Zion Coger. This team has got some talent in different places. This is a really good high school team.
4: Yeah, they really are. Of course, he's going to get all the press clipping. He's the first name on the scouting report. He's been offered by anybody you can think of, and every team you follow has offered him. But the quarterback, I don't know what his scholarship status is. His father played at Ole Miss, was an all-conference player at one time. But he is a dual threat guy. Last week he had over 200 yards passing, two touchdowns, and had over 85 yards rushing. He has a sidearm delivery that's a little unique, but it gets to where it's supposed to go. But they've got a wide receiver who I'm not sure if he's hurt, but I think he's coming back this week. Jalen McCollum.
0: Yep.
4: He's been offered by UNA. And they are their wide receivers last week. I believe two separate ones, at least one took like a 60-yard touchdown, caught it, and just outraced everyone on Huntsville's team. So they're more than one guy, and they run the zone read, and they truly are reading it a lot of times, and it makes it a tough ask when you've got both your running back and your quarterback running in the 4-5, 4-6 range.
0: Keanu Anderson was the wide receiver that had the big reception for the touchdown for Jasper last week. So both teams showing that they're big play capabilities, that is for sure. Both teams warming up. Actually, the Florence Falcons have gone to the locker room. I'm not sure we'll get Coach Morrison tonight for an interview because he's already headed this way. A lot going on tonight, so we won't try to do the coach's interview.
1: I'm going to go get him.
0: You say that. We'll see how good you are at that, JJ. JJ is going all over the place. He'll try to catch him down there on the sideline. We want to say a big shout-out to our good friends at Lost Pizza in downtown Florence, historic downtown Florence. They take care of the Falcons radio crew on home games, and they take care of you as well. It is football weather soon. It is already time for football games started. They even started last night. And I know folks are looking forward to the college coming up next weekend, but there's some games tomorrow. So why don't you go by, get some pizza, get some of the great food there at Lost Pizza. They'll take care of you during the week and during the weekends and get you ready for those football games. That's Lost Pizza in historic downtown Florence. It's youth night here at Florence High School. Youth cheerleaders, youth players, lots of parents here, lots of activities going on, lots of moving parts going on. Both teams ended up leaving the field a little early. Actually, Florence did. Jasper's about to wrap up because we do have a lot of special before the game things to do tonight, especially with the dedication of the field. So we're looking forward to that. JJ, are you close by or is Coach already in the locker room?
1: He's in the locker room, but I just went and got him.
0: Hey, that's pretty good. So he goes and gets the coach out of the locker room. Take it away, Jeff.
1: Sorry, Coach. Ended a little earlier than I expected. So got some changes out at Brawley Stadium tonight. What you think about it?
5: Love it. Love it. We Caden Sledge did a drone video for us last night. He and Jacob Adams, we were able to show it to the kids this morning and kind of got that out of their system. And kids are excited about it. It's a new place. It's our venue, and it's only ours. We preached to our guys about taking pride in their own place here.
1: One thing, we're looking at the kids in the end zone. That's the future Florence. That's a lot of future Florence Falcons right over there, isn't it?
5: Absolutely, yes. The youth night here, great turnout for youth night. We've got the Falcon cheerleaders out there as well. It's a good night to be here.
1: Big test tonight against a team that we're not really that familiar with, to be honest with you. This is the first time we played them, I believe, ever.
6: Yeah.
1: And so, you know, what do we expect out of the Jasper Vikings?
5: Very well coached football team. David Reeves, he's been Athens defense coordinator. He's been defense coordinator at UAB. He's been in the college ranks. He's been around Coach Saban at Alabama as a GA at one point. And he's got a really good staff. He's got some good players. They'll be well coached. They're always physical down there. You know, we even went back into Walker County days before they turned to Jasper City. They've been physical and get after you, and they'll play hard all night.
1: Good luck, Coach.
5: Thank you.
0: Coach Kenny Morrison, the head coach of the Florence Falcons in his fifth season here at the helm of the Falcons, has done an excellent job tonight. We're counting down our way to kickoff here on the TNT Fireworks pregame show. 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We're back in 1 minute.
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10: Tonight is more than just a home opener. It's a salute to two great men who impacted the schools of Florence, the city of Florence, the state of Alabama, and yes, even the world. Two men who left a significant impact upon many, and both with strong ties to Brawley Stadium. Earlier this year, we said goodbye to a legendary coach in our state, Coach Buddy Moore. Coach Moore, who spent time as a head coach at Deschler High School, Scottsboro High School, and for many years at Coffey High School as a Yellow Jacket. This Hall of Fame coach walked up and down the sidelines of Brawley Stadium on many a Friday night. His teams were prepared, they were tough, and they were winners. One opposing coach said of Coach Moore, "Opposing coaches hated to play him, but they loved to talk to him." Coach Moore raised young boys to become men through the game of football. He would become a general in the Alabama National Guard as well. His impact stretches from Florence to Mobile and all in between. A true legend who loved Brawley Stadium, and Brawley Stadium in the city of Florence loved Coach Moore. Then tonight, we honor a great man, Mr. Charles Anderson, whose name is known worldwide, who passed away earlier this summer. Mr. Charles Anderson was the son of Clyde Anderson, who had started a newspaper stand as a 14-year-old boy in 1917 in Florence, Alabama, which would eventually become known as Books-A-Million. His oldest son, Charles, would one day take that business to places rarely seen in the business world. But Mr. Charles Anderson did this while beloved city of Florence, Alabama. His success as a businessman did not change him, but rather he used his success to impact others, including Florence City Schools. His love for the city was to see the schools in this town to get the very best. His sons would carry on that tradition of humility while leading a true business empire. Mr. Charles sat in Brawley Stadium many a night watching his sons play and his grandsons play for either Coffey High School or Florence Falcons. And to be very honest, this school system wouldn't be where it is today without the Anderson family led by Mr. Charles Anderson. Tonight, Brawley Stadium will add a new name to the playing surface that is so fitting. Brawley Stadium, Charles C. Anderson Field. The Bible tells us that Jesus once said, "Whoever can be trusted with very little can also be trusted with much." Well, for Coach Buddy Moore and Mr. Charles Anderson, there were never two greater men in our city to be faithful with little and faithful with much. To two men who gave so much to Florence City Schools and our great city, we say thank you. Well done, good and faithful servants. Florence Falcons will never forget you.
0: Now we are live at Brawley Stadium. TNT Fireworks pregame show a little different tonight as we are dedicating Brawley Stadium Field in the memory of Charles C. Anderson Sr. His family all out on the field at the 40-yard line. Right now, introduction across the PA announcing all about that Mr. Anderson's done over the years. And Mike Albertson with me. And Mike, this family has done more than we can ever imagine for Florence City Schools. Well deserved tonight to honor him in such a way.
3: Absolutely. You know, when you're a part of a community, it's your responsibility to give back in some way. And the Anderson family has given over and over again to this this Falcon family. And right now there's a standing ovation. And, you know, this Anderson family has been special to a lot of things. But Florence calls them their home. And we've seen so much from them. It's been beautiful to see. And now to be able to honor Charles C. Anderson Sr., dedicated this field is just a beautiful thing.
0: Just amazing all around to look and to see everybody here and the standing ovation, well deserved, and a great honor that Florence is doing, Florence City Schools doing this. And Jeffrey Jones on the sideline, pretty special moment here tonight.
1: Very special moment. Yet Keaton, grandson, Terry, one of the sons, just an outstanding family, and you know it's a little overdue, you know, for us to. I hate the fact that Mr. Anderson isn't here to see this because he would be proud, but you know you can see the proudness in his family's eyes, and it's, you know, Keaton's going to be our halftime guest tonight, and I look forward to hearing what he has to say. The legacy that they left, you know, from Coffee High School Yellow Jackets to Florence Falcons, and you know the best thing is they don't forget where they came from. You know they love this town just as much as we do. You know, and that's, or more than we. You know, it's just unbelievable what his family's meant to Florence, UNA, and the whole city of Florence as well.
0: Keaton Anderson, the grandson of Mr. Charles C. Anderson Sr., will be our halftime guest, the former University of Alabama football player, and a really special night here tonight at Brawley Stadium as they show on the Jumbotron the unveiling of this tremendous new update to Brawley Stadium, and including the addition of Charles C. Anderson Sr. to the field here at Brawley Stadium from now on. So great honor, and what a night to be a Florence Falcon, that is for sure. Mike, let's get to the game just for a moment. Game two is usually where the most improvement helps the most. Where do the Falcons need to improve going into tonight's game, really?
3: You know, I've talked about it earlier, and Coach Morrison definitely talked about it, but it would be the penalties. You know, the 13 penalties for 85 yards. You know, some silly penalties that don't necessarily need to happen. But really, as they look forward, you know, you're also looking at a little bit of defensive back play, getting those guys a little bit more comfortable, not getting beat deep, and the offensive line with the little pass blocking. If we're able to improve those things in this game, this is going to be a well-rounded unit.
0: The defensive line, John, of Florence, definitely one of our strengths, no doubt about it.
4: They played terrific last week. They gave up, numbers-wise, they gave up a total of 60 yards rushing, but it was 2 yards a carry. Really an excellent number for the guys. Actually, at one point, I felt like the coaching staff for the other team scrapped their offense about somewhere in the second quarter and said, we just can't do it because they couldn't accomplish anything. They barely could get a snap, and they went to just the most basic power formation, two tight ends and three running backs. So they just kind of gave up, and that's sort of a tip of the cap to, hey, you guys are just dominating and we can't do anything. It's going to be the team, the unit that this team leans on all season. And with the firepower that the Vikings have, they're going to need to have a big game tonight. I think we've got a. I think we probably. I don't know what the national number. We'd be favored, but this is going to be a. This game could be a shootout.
0: Could be a dogfight, no doubt about it. Jasper head coach David Reeves. He's in his fourth season with the Vikings. He started off 1-9. Not the way you want to start off, but after that, woo, he turned it around the last 2 years. 7-3 and 8-3. He knows what he's doing. A veteran coach there for the Vikings. And Kenny Morrison in his fifth season at Florence High School, where he's taken the Falcons to the playoffs four straight times. In 7A. Now we go to 5A. He's 26-19 in the seasons. He won a state championship up in Fayetteville High School in Tennessee before coming to Florence. And so he's done a great job as a head coach. Florence and Pinson Valley last week faced off. Florence won that one 45-0. Meanwhile, Jasper went to Huntsville and knocked off the Panthers. So two teams coming into tonight's game, 1-0. Florence is in Class 5A Region 7. Jasper in Class 5A Region 5. As I said, the Vikings beat the Panthers 28-14 last week. Big crowd on hand, even the Jasper folks starting to come in as well. It's going to be a great night for high school football. 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Come back and see us in 1 minute.
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0: 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Kevin Johnson, boys of the Falcons, glad to be with you tonight, along with Mike Albertson, our color analyst, Jeffrey Jones, our sideline colleague, John McDaniel, our statistician as well. And JJ, you're on the sideline. Again, we talked about what a night. It's just you feel the festive atmosphere, but you also feel like what a big game this could be.
1: Yeah, it is going to be a big game. You know, I'm over here saying hello to Patrick Darwin, the principal of the Jasper Vikings. He said, first thing he said, y'all go easy on us tonight. I said, I'm not listening to that at all. I know what y'all are capable of. Y'all aren't going to come in here and sneak around and act like y'all don't have a team. We know you got a team. We saw you last week. You've been on film. So, you know, a little friendly banter amongst good old college buddies. But
0: sure.
1: And he knows quite a few Florence folks, too, so he's going to come over here and say hello to some of our admin as well. That's the part of I like about high school football is everybody knows that somebody from different schools. It's really a small group of folks, these educators that show up day in and day out. But yeah, this is going to be a shootout tonight. And you know, first thing he mentioned was, "What about these guys going in the SEC on your defensive line?" I said, "I don't know what you're talking about."
0: Come on, guys, we don't know what you're talking about. We play that low. Let's play that low card all we can, right?
4: We don't have anybody committed.
1: That's right. We're just glad to have them on. We're just glad they scheduled us. You know what I mean? We're on.
0: Yeah. I agree. That's a good way to put it. Mike Albertson, multiple wide receivers with big play threats for Florence. Nothing really stood out major. But, you know, it's not what we've seen in the past where maybe there was one guy. It's multiple guys, and that could be a factor going down the stretch.
3: Oh, absolutely. You know, a lot of defenses can key in on one player, but when you have three or four different players that can really have an impact, and you really it really spreads out the defense, and they can't scheme for any one player or take any one chess piece off the board. They've got to worry about the entire team. So just being able to be more dynamic as an offense is obviously going to be difficult to scheme against. And so, you know, having those wide receivers that are you know poised and ready to go, and that's just going to be important for it to be able to spread that ball out.
0: Don't forget, you can also listen to our games on the 93.9 The Score app. Download the app anywhere in the world. 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We appreciate you listening each and every week. Now let's go, John, to our depth. depth is always a factor. We talk about depth over and over. But the biggest thing with depth, I think, is we see a lot of different players last week play. That's got to help us going down the stretch in the season, I would think, finding depth on this team for Florence.
4: Yeah, it does. It makes a lot of difference. When you can get guys that, you know, first off, you get a little bit of a rest, especially defensive players. When they are rested, they play their best because they can run to the ball consistently. But on the adding the depth, having more guys play, more rotation, later in the season, you get guys that who have – game reps is the only way for a lot of these young guys to get better. And if you have an injury or anything that happens late in the year, you've got a guy ready to step in. Unlike a lot of teams who like to play their starters pretty much the whole game, even if they're, you know, in a blowout, I like how Coach manages to work guys in and get some – he builds depth throughout the season.
0: Jeffrey Jones, you still with us on the sideline?
1: I am here.
0: Jeffrey, I'm going to use my old coach's voice, okay? So give me a little grumpy voice here, okay? Jeffrey, we got to be sound in the kicking game tonight. Have you ever heard a coach sort of grumpy about that sound in the kicking game before?
1: It sounds like every special teams coach I've ever met. Everyone's grumpy and raspy these days.
0: But Florence was pretty impressive with their kicker last week.
1: They absolutely were, yeah. He did everything that they asked him to do. So it was quite impressive on his part. But, yeah, I'm looking forward to seeing him all year.
0: Yeah, Mr. Greenhall had a great game last week. Perfect
1: on
0: the extra points and field goals. And Parker Greenhall, a senior, an outstanding game last week. Need that from him again. That could be a factor into tonight's game. Let's look at potential starting lineups for the Florence Falcons. Starting on that offensive side, up front, it's a big offensive line and a pretty good offensive line. Raymond Russell, only a sophomore, 6'1", 280, wears number 71. He'll be the left tackle, joined by Armani Hernandez, 5'11", 270, a junior, number 68. Mike, Mr. Hernandez got a little nasty in there as that guard. You need that sometimes, don't you?
3: Hey, you definitely do. Those guys up front being able to you know, impose their will on the other team is certainly important, and being able to make some holes.
0: Jacob Harper, 5'11", 245, junior, the center, really did great last week. I don't remember any trouble with snaps last week. That's a big thing for game one.
3: It's definitely huge for game one, and really he's coming into his own. Second season as a starter in that position. He's really going to be asked to do a lot, and he's done a lot so far.
0: On the right side, Dre Moore will be the right guard, 5'10", 255, a senior, wears number 51 for Florence. And C.J. Bolden is the senior right tackle, 6'2", 230, but an outstanding athlete. He'll be that right tackle. At quarterback, Costin Mahan, 6'2", 225, that's right, 225. He's a big old boy. Will be the sophomore quarterback getting his second start. So two sophomore quarterbacks going at it tonight. Should be a lot of fun. And Mahan already with offers from the University of North Alabama. He does what he's supposed to do.
3: He certainly does. You know, he's heady out there. His brother was the quarterback years ago, and he's been on the sidelines for many, many years. So he knows what's expected of him, and he's really coming into his own this year.
0: And the wide receivers, the H position, will be Nelson Elliott, 6'1", 170, a senior. Elliott, famous probably more for it being the grandson of Coach Gary Elliott, the great basketball coach at the University of North Alabama who won a national championship. But he's making his own market wide receiver and done a pretty good job.
3: Absolutely. Making a name for yourself is something that he's all about right now, and he's been putting the work in. I've seen him for years and years putting the work in, and now he's getting his opportunity, and we're looking forward to seeing what this season looks like for him.
0: At the X wide receiver, Sullivan Haddock, we call him Sully, 6'3", 170, a senior, big, tall, lanky guy, can make some big catches, has great hands in open field, so now watch for him tonight as well. Also, John Carter Goolsby will be in the slot, 5'11", 165, a senior, and he will be the wide receiver, and he is quick as lightning. Justin Kirkman also will be in there, some sophomore, 5'11", 160, and Cavante Green, who had a touchdown catch last week, 6'3", 220, a senior. Expect him to make big plays tonight as well. The tight ends, really tight ends, sort of double tight ends and wing back we have. That is Kirkland Blank, starts some, 5'10", 200, a junior, wears number 24. And also Mitch Boyd, who also is the long snapper, will play some in that position, 5'9", 195, a senior. The running backs don't have one starter. We got three. We're going to name them all because they all deserve it. They're all great, and they share the football well. Let's start from top to bottom. Go with the senior, DeCarson Johnson, 5'10", 175. He wears number 0. Mike, what makes DeCarson Johnson special?
3: Yeah, him being able to, first off, his experience, you know, in this running back crew, being able to teach the younger guys what he's able to do. But when he gets out there, how physical he runs. He runs so hard through the hole and through that contact. He's just definitely been one of those bright spots here for the Falcon run game.
0: He steps through tackles, that's for sure. Elijah Hines, number three. 5'9", 160, a junior. What makes Elijah Hines such a special running back?
3: Yeah, his ability to skip. He makes guys miss, and he just being able to watch him run through those tackles and get in that end zone last week, it was just a beautiful play, and I'm looking forward to watching him develop and continue.
0: More of the slasher there. And then finally, wearing number 10 will be Kayon Williams. Kayon is a sophomore, 5'10", 180, and eaten up with talent.
3: He definitely has a high ceiling, and if he continues to work hard and do what he does, I mean, he could very well be a special back here for the Falcons.
0: I think it's sort of ironic because we're talking about Kayon Williams. They're playing the Lynyrd Skynyrd song, Give Me Three Steps. And I think if you give any of these backs three steps, watch out, because the back door will be open and they'll take it to the house. That's a good way to transition that right there, because all three had the capabilities of making big plays, Mike.
3: Absolutely. At any point, they're able to bump through that hole and really make a big play.
0: Tonight, the Falcons and the Vikings getting ready to tangle here at Brawley Stadium. You're listening to the TNT Fireworks pregame show. We're back in 3 minutes.
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0: Back here at Brawley Stadium, and Charles C. Anderson Senior Field now at tonight's game for Florence Falcons as they get ready to take on the Vikings of Jasper High School. Kevin Johnson, voice of Falcons, glad to be with you, along with my good friends Mike Albertson, our color analyst, Jeffrey Jones, our sideline colleague, and John McDaniel, our statistician tonight. Tonight is an impressive night for everything that's going on, but Mike, this offensive line for Florence has been impressive to the first start. You've got to give them a lot of shout out there because they did a good job in that first game.
3: Oh, they were great that first game. They were big and physical, you know, at the point of attack when you're able to really open up the holes that they did and establish that run game in that very first game of the season. That's phenomenal, and they did exactly that. And, you know, they really worked well as a unit. You know, that sometimes things go haywire. They really did a great job overall, and it was great to see that first game.
0: We're having to be really flexible tonight. We had some preliminaries, obviously, with the unveiling and dedication of the new field here, Charles C. Anderson Senior Field, which we're very proud to be a part of. So a lot of moving parts for us as well. I'm going to throw a curveball to my crew for a minute, but I'm going to take something from John, so John, forgive me, but I'm going to give us our stat of the week, stats brought to us through Chick-fil-A drive-thru. They're open tonight till 10 p.m., but I want to give the stat of the week, and here's the stat of the week, folks. Let's give a shout-out, a round of applause, even a standing ovation to Coach Sammy Coates and the Columbia Eagles for breaking the 101 losing streak last Saturday night. They get the victory. They get the win. I don't know anybody in the state of Alabama, Mike, that wasn't excited for Columbia finally breaking that losing streak.
3: Well, you know, and with the amount, when you're talking about the entire nation, that they were able to break that. And, you know, look, the weight is lifted off their shoulders. They're very proud, and you know, that they have every reason to be, you know, just being able to get on that field.
0: And I'll tell you this, Mike. I think they got the sheet music for the fight song last week because they played it a lot.
3: They certainly did. They scored a lot of points there, and it was just great to see that streak broken.
0: Jeffrey Jones on the sideline. Youth night here tonight. A lot of kids here with Falcon gear on.
1: Yes, absolutely. And it's filling up. It looks great out there. Got the blackout going on tonight. I tell you, back to that Columbia game, one of the best memories I have with this radio crew is the time we were playing them, and it was 45-0 in the fourth quarter or whatever, and they break off a long run to us, and I don't know if you had this planned or what, but you said break out the sheet music. The band's got to learn the fight song tonight.
0: Yeah, they ran a kickoff back for a touchdown.
1: That's what it was.
0: We're sitting on the opposite side. We're up like 31-0. They run the kickoff back,
1: yeah.
0: And we looked down to the band, and they didn't know what to do. They started like looking around, and they were trying to find the sheet music. I wasn't trying to make fun of them. They couldn't find the music to play the fight song. They hadn't played it in five games.
1: That was one of the highlights of my early years as a broadcaster. So it's still the funniest thing to this day.
0: It really was. So
1: I tell you one thing that I want to highlight tonight is the coin toss. You know who's flipping the coin?
0: I do, actually. Tell us, and it's pretty special.
1: Our former athletic director, Mr. Byron Graham, you know, and he's been enjoying his retirement down there in Russellville on the tractor. I asked him, I said, how's the tractor? And he's like, they're all running. I said, you know, it's just weird. Now that he's been gone, he's like kind of taking a minute to refresh. I said, you look younger. I didn't know you were younger than me. I thought you might be a little older than me.
0: It's a lot of stress off of him, that's for sure.
1: And he is enjoying himself. He's enjoying getting to see all his old players. You know, all these guys know him well. So, it's congratulations to Coach Byron Graham. He had a very successful career with us at Florence, and we're glad he's back. He's got his Nike Athletics shirt on, and, you know, I'm just proud for him.
0: Thank you, JJ. Mike Albertson, keys tonight's game for the Florence Falcons to get a victory.
3: I think the keys are just improve where they needed to improve, you know, and work on those penalties, limit some of those mistakes, and work on a few things defensively, but overall just continue the game plan and stop that running back.
0: Captains for tonight's game meet at midfield for Florence. It's DeCarson Johnson. It's also, I believe, Jaden Irons out there, Bo Bursky, and Nelson Elliott for the Falcons. For Jasper, they have Braylon Dickerson out there, one of the wide receivers, and all the captains meeting in midfield, along with Janoa McCaney Jr. out there, and also catch their linebacker out there,
19: all
0: Landon
19: right, guys,
0: Borders.
19: Everybody ready for football? Okay, great night for football. Okay, guys, have good sportsmanship, okay? Starts right now, goes to the end of the ball game, okay? All right. Anybody got any questions before we start? All right. Coach Graham is going to be doing the honorary coin toss for us here, guys. It's going to be your call, what you want to call.
20: Heads.
19: Heads is the call. He's going to let it hit the ground.
20: Tails. We'd like to defer.
19: Defer?
1: Florence wins the toss. Nelson Elliott says we're going to defer.
0: Football around the corner. We're about to tee it up here in Florence, Alabama, Brawley Stadium, Charles C. Anderson Senior Field. This is Falcon Football. We're back in 30.
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0: Stand by for kickoff. It's game time. 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Now let's go to the press box for tonight's game. Here's the voice of the Florence Falcons, Kevin Johnson.
1: An absolutely gorgeous night in Florence, Alabama, at newly decorated and christened Brawley Stadium, the home of the Florence Falcons, Charles C. Anderson Senior Field. Kevin Johnson, glad to be with you, along with Mike Albertson, as the Falcons take the field wearing the home of black jerseys. It's blackout night, black jerseys, black pants, those blue helmets shine. If you don't know what it looks like, it's more of a Kentucky look if you're listening to us, with white numbers across the way. Just gold pants, black helmets, and white jerseys for the Vikings. It's youth night. All the youth players and cheerleaders got to run through after the Falcons. They're being led now off to the sideline. Florence has chosen to boot it away. They will have the north end zone to their back. They'll kick it off towards the south, where the scoreboard is in the Jumbotron. Parker Greenhall, the senior, will boot it away. And you got to know who's deep. Mr. Coger back there, Mr. Dickerson, two elite players, Mike. Kickoffs early in the season, that's where some teams steal one, because if you don't play sound special teams, you're in deep trouble.
2: Yes, and these two players can make something happen. They're definitely special athletes, but the Falcons did a great job last week on the special teams, so we'll see how this matchup works.
1: Greenhall had four different kicks to go into the end zone last week at Pinson Valley for touchbacks. His first year to be the starting kicker. Both teams 1-0 on the year, non-region game. Great atmosphere, good crowd across the way from Jasper and their bands here tonight and cheerleaders. Meanwhile, here at Florence, a great home crowd to start off the season. And the nest is full of students. They're loud and they're proud and they're ready to make some noise. It's going to be high school football at its best here tonight. And Greenhall to boot it away for the Falcons. Deep all the way inside the five, going to be taken at the one and stepped into the end zone, but he's going to let him out. Coger at the 10, down the sideline, got a low, notch out, 30, 40, and tripped up at the 35, actually. He was one man to beat. Sistrunk caught him, and that's where the Vikings have it, first and 10 at the 36. Let's pause for station identification. This is Falcon football.
0: The voice of the Florence High School Falcons, WYTK-FM, Rogersville, Athens, Decatur, The Shoals, 93.9, The Score.
1: E.J. Oliver, the sophomore quarterback, will come out to lead his team on the field. He'll have Coger in the backfield. One wide receiver right will be Jarrell Johnson. Two to leave it with Coger up the middle. Danson, Pranson gets the 39. Give him about three to the 40 before he stopped there. That big defensive line again going to be a factor. Bursky and others coming up to make the tackle.
2: Yeah, that was a great job by the Falcons to be able to hold up that line at the point of attack. Coger wound up hitting the hole, and the linebackers cleaned that up nicely.
1: Two wideouts wide to the left. Just underway, no score. Johnson, bottom right, one tight end as well. Again, going on a stretch play, trying to get outside, nowhere to go. Martinez reads it. Martinez brings him down, loss of about five or six. That's not the first time we've called Martinez's name this year.
2: No, he did a great job in week one, and you know, he just really stuck to his assignment there and made sure that they did not get the edge, and really forced him in. And nice loss there.
1: Jaden Martinez on the tackle. Three different Falcons with the first name Jaden. That loss of about five brings up third and 12, and here comes the Falcon fans to it. The big blue band trying to distract. Four wideouts. Now they go empty set. Got to keep your eye on Oliver, the quarterback. He's a good one. Three-man front, three-man rush. Oliver steps up in the pocket, wants to throw. Down the middle, has a man overthrew him. Bursky was in the running lanes. He had a guy there. The intended receiver was Dickerson, but he couldn't bring it in, and they'll bring out the punting unit. And here are the Falcon fans across in front of us.
2: The defensive line did a great job there. You know, it was a three-man rush and really getting the